0: with its passions and desires. And if we live by the Spirit, let us also walk by the Spirit. Let us not become boastful, challenging one another, envying one another. Now, we're talking about the Holy Spirit, the believer's walk. So let's look at this for a moment. There are two things I want to share in this particular passage that is so very important and yet so very, very simple for us to understand. And the first one here is simply this, what he says in this passage, and that is, the believer, that is a Christian, is commanded to walk by the Spirit. It's not an option, it's an imperative command. When he says, verse 16, I say, walk by the Spirit, and you will not carry out the desire of the flesh. So one is a command, the other is a promise, something we can look forward to. So let's define a couple of terms here. And first of all, what does it mean by walk? Let us walk by the Spirit. Well, exactly what he says, only it means a little bit more than we usually think in terms of walk. When the New Testament speaks in terms of walk, it speaks of, uses a word that means to walk about, which refers to our lifestyle. That is, let your lifestyle be such. When you became a Christian, what did you do? In a moment in time, based on your faith and the witness of the Word of God, you placed your faith in the witness of Scripture, that is, that Jesus Christ died on the cross for your sins, and in one moment of time, you took a step. That step was a step out of darkness into light, out of bondage into freedom. It was a step in which you were no longer lost, but now that you're saved. No longer unredeemed, but now redeemed. No longer separated from God, but now one with Him. Sealed unto the day of redemption, the Bible says. So you took a step by faith. That was the beginning of the Christian life and only the beginning. Then he says that you and I are to walk. And we probably began the walk just like a little baby begins his or her walk. And that is, they take a step and they stumble and they fall. And after a while, they're able to walk and walk well. As a believer, you and I, all of us have a lifestyle, and that is we walk a certain way. I don't mean physically, but I mean spiritually. And so the believer's life is a life of walk. That is, this is what he's referring to here when he says that we are to walk by the Spirit and not fulfill the desires of the flesh. Now, when we say that we are walking by the Spirit, that means we rely upon the Holy Spirit who indwells us to empower us and to enable us to do what? To walk obediently before God. So what is this walk? This walk is a continuous series of decisions. That's what the Christian life is all about. We make one decision after the other. We make decisions about our home life, our finances, our job, our relationships, whatever it might be. The daily walk, everything that encompasses a 24-hour period of your life, that's your walk. And he says, if we walk by the Spirit, that means if we rely upon the power of the indwelling presence of the Holy Spirit, moment by moment, day by day, step by step in our walk, he says, we will not fulfill the lust of the flesh. That is, we will be able to live a life that is pleasing and honorable and victorious, a life of peace and joy, a life of contentment. I didn't say there would be no conflict. No temptation, no heartaches, and no trials. Yes, there will be. But here's what he's trying to say to us. Remember what Jesus said? He says, I'll not leave you comfortless. I'm coming to you in the presence of the Holy Spirit. And why did he come? Enable us to live the life that he's called us to live and carry out the work he's called us to carry out. How does he do that? Living on the inside of us. And therefore, to live by the Spirit means that moment by moment, day by day, acknowledging my need, I rely upon his indwelling power to enable me to face anything, everything, all things, whatever it might be in any circumstance, and to enable me to face it and to face it victoriously. So that he did not leave us, as he said, down here to get along the best we could, doing the things that we have to do. Now, what is God's goal in all this? That is, why did God give us the Holy Spirit? Essential to the life he's called us to live, essential to the work he's called us to do. That is, he wants us to walk obediently before him. The will of God is that you and I, that our hearts would be bent toward him and that you and I would live a life of obedience to God. Why? Because it's for our good. God knows that living obediently is for our good, our best interest, and it will also, in the long run, glorify him. And I wonder how many of you, when you were saved, Did anybody just set you down and say, now that you've trusted Jesus as your Savior, let me tell you how every day you can make the right decision. Every day you can make the right choice. And when you're tempted, you can overcome temptation when you choose to, when you want to. Or did they say to you, well, do the best you can. I mean, give it all you've got. Give it the old college try. Try hard and harder. You'll make it. Do you know, when you look at the Bible, there's not anything in this book about trying hard. Not anything in here about giving it your old best. Not anything in here about giving it all you've got. These are all human terms that we've come up with to try to project onto the Christian life, and the result is pure failure. Because you see, one of the most liberating truths that you and I can ever discover is this, and that is we are incapable and inadequate to live the Christian life. And you know, one of the reasons that some of you who are listening will not give your life to Christ is that you're already persuaded that you're not about to try this Christian religion bit because you know you can't live up to it. Well, we want to say to you who feel that way, join this wonderful throng, because we feel the same way. We can't live it either. You say, well, what in the world are you doing in church? Can't live the Christian life. That's what I'm going to explain. The reason we're here and the reason we are loving the Lord Jesus Christ and walking in obedience to Him is not because we can live the Christian life, but because we've discovered a wonderful, liberating truth that He doesn't even expect us to. He's now, hold it, wait a minute. What do you mean, don't expect you to? Because I've had people talk to me that tell me that if I'm going to live a Christian life, I got to quit my drinking and smoking and running around and card playing and gambling and all these things that I enjoy doing. You telling me that I don't have to do that? No, that's not what I said. I said, we can't live the Christian life. We're not capable of doing it. You see, most people have the idea that if you're going to be a Christian, you've got to live by the Ten Commandments. And so they read a few of those and just close the book and say, no way. Well, I want to tell you, my friend, relax. You don't have to live by the Ten Commandments to get accepted by God. What? That's right. You didn't misunderstand. You see, if you wait, think about this, if you wait till you can live up to the Ten Commandments for God to save you, you'll never be saved. You see, that's not the reason the Ten Commandments were given. The Ten Commandments weren't given in order to live up to this standard of 10, and when we reach number 10, God accepts us. That's not why they were given. They were given for our protection. They were given for relationships, and if you read them, you can understand very easily how we relate to each other and how there are rules and how there are laws relating to our relationship to God, relationship to each other. But they weren't given to us in order to make us acceptable before God. Now, you see, the lost person, the person who's not saved, doesn't have the Holy Spirit on the inside of them. How in the world are they going to live up to the Ten Commandments? You see, God never gave that in order that you, who have never received Jesus Christ, would one day be able to finally reach the tenth one somehow. And it may be the first one that you had the biggest problem with, or the third one, or the seventh one, whichever one. And finally, when you think you're up to number 10, surely God will accept you. No, that's not it. Listen. When you and I receive the Lord Jesus Christ as our personal Savior, that's a work of grace. That isn't living up to anything. You see, salvation is a gift that God gave us. And if I have to do anything to get it, then what's happened is I am being repaid for work, and that's not a gift. Grace is God's unmerited love given to us, not on the basis of anything He sees within us, but on the basis of His nature. Now, when you and I were saved, the Holy Spirit came into our life. And He came into our life to enable us to do what we cannot do. You remember what He says in the Word? He says, apart from Me, you can do nothing. And so most of us, when we were saved early in life or later on in life, we started living the Christian life the best we knew how, reading the Bible, going to church, praying prayers, giving money, doing all these things. And after a while, what happened? We thought, hey, something's not right. Something's not working. We found ourselves maybe thinking the way we used to think, doing what we used to do. And so we finally had to conclude there was something wrong. That's why the Holy Spirit came into your life and my life, and we were saved because God knew that you and I were absolutely inadequate to live the Christian life. And the Christian life, in essence, is this. The Christian life is the Holy Spirit who indwells the believer, responding to the believer's yieldedness and empowering and guiding and leading and expressing the very life of Jesus Christ through that believer's conduct, conversation, and character, moment by moment, day by day, step by step in the believer's walk. You say, well, that sounds real passive. And what you're saying is that all we have to do is just let God have His way and just let go and let God, and we don't have anything to do. I didn't say that at all. Because you see, every single time a decision comes up and every single time you're not tempted, we have to make a decision. Our responsibility in the Christian life is decision making. That's what it's all about. And now decision is, shall I rely upon the presence and the power of the Holy Spirit within me to enable me to face this, whether it's a temptation or some trial or some heartache or some burden or some sorrow? Will I allow Him to enable me to face this victoriously, or am I going to try in my own strength and in my own energy? You see, the more self-confident you and I become in the flesh, that is in our old humanness, when we look around, we say, well, you know, I can do that, and I can do this, and I can handle that. Then what we do is we get in trouble. Every time we begin to live the Christian life in our own strength, we make a mess of things. Because you see, God never made us to live this life apart from the indwelling presence of the Holy Spirit. And so that's why He sent Him. Essential to the life that you and I have to live, essential to the work that God has called us to do. And when you and I rely upon Him in the work that He's called us to do, He makes it a success. Whether you're a mother changing diapers, or making the sandwiches for your kid to go to school, or picking them up in the car and asking them how the day was, it doesn't make any difference what it is. When you and I are relying upon the Holy Spirit to enable us, if you're a man in business, you want to be wise in your finances, you want to be wise in your relationships, wise with your personnel, you want to treat people properly, you want to give them what you say you're going to give them, do for them what you say, you're trusting in the power of the Holy Spirit to give you wisdom and discernment and divine guidance and direction so that you'll be the man God wants you to be and achieve the things that God wants you to achieve. And you see, that's true in your home life, your relationships, your business. God hasn't isolated the Holy Spirit over here to Sunday. The work of the Holy Spirit isn't Sunday work. It's Monday work, Tuesday work, Wednesday work, Thursday work, Friday work, Saturday work, and Sunday work. And so when He says we're to walk by the Spirit, where do we walk? That doesn't mean walk around at home on Sunday. It means when you get in your car and drive to work, we're to rely upon the Holy Spirit. As we think about our responsibilities on our job and our vocation, we're to rely upon Him. You say, well, now, wait a minute. I thought the Christian life is reading the Bible and praying and doing all these things. You mean on my job where I work, in my home, cleaning up the house, I'm to rely upon the Holy Spirit? What does He say? The believer who took one step into the new birth is to now proceed, making progress, growing in a sense of direction. We are to walk by the Spirit, moment by moment, day by day, doing what? Relying upon the indwelling presence of the Holy Spirit. You said, well, that sounds like a passive kind of weakness. No. It is the wisdom of God who knew that you and I would blow it every single time without His help. He said, I'm going to send you a comforter. You remember the other word He uses? A helper. He knows we can't do it. We can't live it and we can't achieve it apart from the Holy Spirit. That is, He sent Him in order to achieve and to accomplish what He knows we cannot do. Now listen, the terms He uses, walk, step by step by step, I'm to do what? Rely upon the indwelling presence of the Holy Spirit. Now, I don't know how much simpler He could have made the Christian life than that. It is a walk. Every decision, every single work you and I carry out, we are to rely upon the presence and the power of the indwelling Holy Spirit. That's the reason He's there. Why doesn't God the Father, God the Son, God the Holy Spirit all just sit up in heaven together? Because the Lord Jesus knew we'd never make it unless He was down here on the inside of us, living this life through us and enabling us through His power as we rely upon Him. So when He says, walk by the Spirit, that means to rely upon the power of the Holy Spirit to face any and every circumstance and every situation of life. Now, what does that require? It requires several things. First of all, it requires to be regenerated, that is, to be born again, that is, to give your life to Christ, to be saved. Secondly, it requires yielding my life to Him. You see, I'm not going to rely upon Him if I'm not yielded to Him. And listen very carefully. You cannot rely upon the Holy Spirit, whom you will not yield your life to, whom you're living in disobedience to, whom you're grieving and whom you're quenching. So it requires yielding my life to Him. That is, if I'm going to walk by the Spirit, I must yield myself to Him, I must rely upon Him, and then I must trust Him. Now, when you and I face any given situation in life, we have the privilege of making a choice. Now, you and I know that sometimes our walk is very slow, and sometimes our walk is very, very fast. And so the faster you go, the more careful you have to be. The faster our walk, the faster our pace, the more involved our schedule, and the more demands that are upon us, we have to be more careful about our walk. Because the faster you go, the further ahead you better look. Jesus gave us the Holy Spirit that no matter what we face, we don't have to, as a second thought, hope He's there. The Holy Spirit is there every single time, every moment, every step, whether we are running, jumping, or walking slowly. We can rely upon the Holy Spirit to enable us to make the right decision and make the right choice. Are we going to make the right choice every time? No. Are we going to obey Him every single time? No. Can we? Yes. If God said you're to live a holy life, but you're going to have to do it in your own strength, in your own energy, God would be unfair, unjust, and we'd be lost. So what does He do? Knowing that in these physical bodies of ours, because we've not been fully redeemed yet until the day of redemption, that is when this old physical body's gone, and I have a renewed body, and you have a renewed body, and everything is absolutely perfect then, we won't have that problem. But as long as we live in this life, the devil out there and the world system out there, I can't change those. I can't do anything about that. But this tendency within me that at times wants to have its own way and to do its own thing, I have to choose every single time, shall I rely upon the Holy Spirit to enable me through this, or am I going to do my own thing? That is the believer's walk.
1: 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Ever been too busy to pray? Coming up in today's Moment with Charles Stanley, you'll understand the dangerous position that puts you in. Stay with us.
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1: 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Regardless of whether you said yes or no, you need to rely on the Holy Spirit. 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
0: Are there not times when you go through, not being accusative, just asking a question, are there not times when you go through several days and you're just too busy to pray? You know why? You don't say it, but in your mind you say, well, you know, I can take care of today. Not anything particularly going on, I can handle today. My friend, do you realize that Satan is just waiting for your days that you can handle? He loves those days because he knows we do what? We drop our guard. We are to walk by faith, that is, I am to be just as dependent upon the power of the Holy Spirit in my daily walk as I was the day I said to Him, I trust You for Your salvation. Grace and grace alone saved me. And what happened? It happened by faith. And how do we walk? We walk by the power of the Holy Spirit. How does it work? By faith. When I rely upon Him, trusting in Him, then it works. If I say, oh, I know I have the Holy Spirit indwelling me, but, you know, I think I can handle this, then I'm headed for trouble.
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0: magnify you, Lord. 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
3: You've been placed here to preserve somebody's life by the blood of the Lamb and the word of your testimony.
4: Jonathan Evans says there's a reason for your life's design.
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4: Celebrating 40 years of faithfulness, this is The Alternative with Dr. Tony Evans, author, speaker, senior pastor of Oak Cliff Bible Fellowship in Dallas, Texas, and president of The Urban Alternative. During times of trouble, we may find ourselves wondering where God could be. But today, Jonathan Evans says God isn't hiding. We just may need to look a little harder to understand what he's up to in the midst of our difficult times. Let's join him as he explains.
3: You see, Joseph was the man who had favor from his father. His father loved him and gave him a robe or a tunic, a very colored tunic that represented dominion and authority, that represented his calling, that represented the fact that he had been handed rights, firstborn rights, even though he wasn't the firstborn. So he had that external evidence of the father's favor that he was wearing. But not only did he have that, Joseph had a dream. He was a visionary. He had a dream of things that he was thinking about, how high up he would go and that his brothers would actually be bowing down to him. And so somebody didn't give his brothers the memo that favor ain't fair. Somebody didn't let his brothers know that everybody doesn't get portioned out the same. It doesn't work like that. Matthew 25 wasn't written then, so they didn't know about the talents and the five and the two and the one. They didn't understand all of that, so they didn't get the memo that favor isn't fair. So when they saw that tunic and when they heard those dreams, they were jealous and they did not want Joseph to experience the calling on his life. So it says in Genesis 37, 23 and 24, that his brothers stripped him of his tunic, his very colored tunic, and then they threw him into the pit. And the pit was empty without any water in it. So here Joseph is going from having the father's favor to being stripped of the external evidence of the father's favor, then being thrown into a pit, and then being in a pit where he's not even getting the simplest of provisions, water. And feeling that it's empty. Here he is in the pit of his testimony. He's thinking and recounting Genesis 37 while he's at Genesis 50, 30 to 100 years old. And he's letting you know that this thing started bad. You know what my brothers tried to do? They tried to strip me of the Father's favor. That there are people, well, you know it's bad when the people that you think you can tell your dream to are jealous of the very dream that you have. And people that you think will push you towards your dreams are the ones who want to strip you from your dreams. It's a sad reality when the people closest to you don't want to see your well-being because they didn't get the memo. That favor is just not fair. And so they stripped him of the external evidence of the Father's favor on his life. But why did they do that? Because they couldn't strip him of his dream. That's internal. So because they couldn't reach into his brain and strip him of his dream, that's what they wanted, they decided to strip him of the evidence of his dream so that his external body would never make it to his dream. See, this is a tactic of the enemy. John 10:10, the enemy comes to steal, kill, and destroy. He's trying to take your testimony from you. And the way that he does that is to strip you of the external evidence of the Father's favor in your life so that you will feel like you have lost the Father's favor in your life. And if I can make you feel like you have lost the Father's favor, then I can make you operate as if you do not have the Father's favor. So what the brothers were doing is they were stripping him externally, but it was so that they can get an internal result, get him into a pit where he can't move. You can't quit in the pit. You can't stop. You can't give up. You got to understand that this good God wants to use that bad scenario to bring you to the pinnacle point that he created you for. And it may not be me. It may not be, but it's yours. And what's yours is yours. He's telling him, you meant it for evil, but God meant this thing for good. So God re-equipped him even though he was stripped. You got that. But I want to show you how else God took that same scenario to turn it and make it good. It says that the pit, Genesis 37, it says, verse 24, it says that the pit was empty without any water in it. Now, I was thinking to myself, now, why in the world, sometimes you have to read the Bible and then step back and think a little bit. Why in the world would the author go into so much trouble to tell you the nature of the pit? It's good enough that he got stripped and he in there. Why are you telling me that it's empty and it has no water in it? So I prayed about that for about 3 days. What is the correlation between Joseph having to experience not just a stripping, not just a pit, but also a pit that's also empty and doesn't have the provision of water in it? Then the Spirit threw it up into my mind and said, this is how it works. God will always prepare you for how he's about to use you. If you see in chapter 41, he's giving Pharaoh answers to his dreams that there is a famine coming. Pharaoh puts him in charge over a famine. A famine means you have people who are experiencing emptiness, no food, and who are experiencing no water. So what God will allow you to do is experience the purpose of what he's going to do when he puts you in the palace. Because he doesn't just want you to have the information. When you preserve somebody's life, you need to be able to sympathize with their weaknesses. So he has Joseph in a pit that's empty and waterless because I need you to be able to sympathize with some people who are about to be empty and waterless. When I reclothe you, I need you to know what to do. If somebody's experiencing a falling out of the family or a divorce, that you may be even the pastor, but let me talk to somebody that's experienced what I'm going through. There's a way that God wants to use you, and you can always get the identifier by how he's going to use you by keeping your eyes open in the pit. God will always give you evidence in your struggle. See, most people are thinking about the struggle, but they don't have their eyes open to the evidence. If you have your eyes open to the evidence, then even though you're in the pit, you know what God is going to do later. That's why people are passionate about things they previously experienced. Have you ever noticed that your passion to help somebody comes from the very thing you used to struggle with? God uses that and turns it upside down so that you can have a testimony to preserve somebody's life. Realize this is not just about you. Okay, we like to correlate scriptures, you know, from the New Testament. I can correlate scriptures. You know, you got Romans 8:28. God will work all things out for good for those who love God and are called according to his. See, we jump over pews and we swinging from the rafters on the first part. But he works it out for good because of his purposes. He's thinking about whose life he needs you to preserve. He's thinking about the outworking of his kingdom. A lot of people sit in the pit for an extended amount of time because they want God to change things for their own Christian narcissism. They want God to bring a cloud down to sit on them, for their throne, for their omniscience, for their omnipresence, for what they want to do in their life. Joseph got to a point, 41:51. He named his son, Genesis 41:51, he named him Manasseh because it means the Lord has made me forget about all my troubles. Hold on. You forgot? So you don't remember what you went through? No, he remembers because in Genesis 50, he said, you meant it for evil. So it's not that he forgot. It's not that his cognitive capacity has failed. It's just that where he is so plush. Where God has taken him from is so good that where he's been no longer controls him where he is. So even the fruit that comes from me has to get named based on where I am. I didn't name him Pain. I named him Manasseh, which means I don't even remember that stuff. My mom could tell you, I told you about the sweat factory. But you know, when I ask her about the sweat factory, you know, she would always call my sisters in there to help. And, you know, they'd be like, oh, here we go, it's hot. You know, you get frustrated when it's hot, you know. So they're in there trying to help my mom out in the sweat factory. And when I ask her about those days, I say, man, I know that was rough because I wasn't there. I got the best position in the house, baby of the family. All of that rough stuff is over. It's just party, sleep, have fun, bring me something to drink. I'm having fun. But they had it hard. But when I ask her about it, she says, yeah, that was tough, but now we're on 1,000 stations in over 130 countries. But now I'm not in the sweat factory anymore. I'm in this air-conditioned building that we purchased that pumps out the ministry of Tony Evans. But now I've been the executive director for a national and international ministry for 30 years. But now, because when God shows up, he makes you forget a little bit. You got a little bit of amnesia when it comes to what's going on in your life. Not because you forgot, but because he's just that good.
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5: 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In his sequel to the instant bestseller, Kingdom Man, Tony Evans' Kingdom Men Rising urges men to embody the greatness God's already given them. 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All God has for you is there for you right now. 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
3: Our first child, for all of you pregnant ladies in the room right now, this won't be your story. We got induced with Kelsey

wish I could, in my mind, I'm like, man, forget about that. That ain't. I can say that now. I kept it in then. That's not right. There ain't no heroes around here. We're going. Then we went through 16 hours of labor. Okay, this is not going to be your experience, though. And then finally, the baby came, and it was just, yay, you know, we were tired. It was. So I had already shut down in my mind that because of this experience we just had, we done. We won and out of there. I'm pretty sure that my wife is not going to want to do this again. After going through that type of experience, we can't. So after about 10 months passed, she came to me and she said, I'm ready for number two. I said, I said, but don't you remember what happened with number one? Don't you remember? She said, I remember, but look at this baby. So what she was looking at overrode what she remembered about the pain of the birth. So I said, are you sure you want to do this? And she said, I'm sure I want to do this. It was the baby. See, when God delivers what he's going to deliver in your life, you'll look at that baby and say, oh, it was worth it. Let's do this thing again. God is trying to do something in your life. He's trying to birth something and produce something and bring fruit about, but you can't quit. You can't throw in the towel in the middle of your testimony, or the stripping from the enemy would have won. That he's taken you down, and you never lost the Father's favor just because you lost a little bit of physical evidence. Physical evidence doesn't override God's spiritual providence. So never get it twisted as you're walking through this life that I got to keep going, because somebody's life is going to be preserved based on my testimony. Let me tell you a story about my testimony just for a second. But I was a sports guy, football player, played at Duncanville High School, won the state championship, then went to Baylor, got educated. We didn't win no games, but my parents thought I was a winner because I got a full scholarship. That means you won. I care less how many games you win. Everybody knows my dream was to play in the NFL. I wanted to play in the NFL, and I told God, just allow me to run out the tunnel. I just want to run out the tunnel. I just want to feel the fire and see the planes and hear the crowd. I just wanted that opportunity to play a few games in the NFL. And I got a chance. I was picked up in the 2005 draft class by the Dallas Cowboys. Some of you Cowboy fans know that's the draft class of Marion Barber and DeMarcus Ware and Jay Ratliff and all of those guys. You don't know me because they were better, but I was there. They still write checks to everybody. I was in there. So I was there. But 3 weeks into being equipped, I was stripped. I walked up to the door, and the guy that we call the Grim Reaper, he stepped out and put his hands on my chest. Then he reached out and he took the playbook. He didn't say a word. He just pointed that way. Because you know what that means. He just going back. Now, I only had 20 minutes to mope because I'm playing for the Cowboys. I'll be home in 20 minutes. So it's not like I got a flight to cry about it. No, I've got to go home and try to reassemble. And then I got a call from the San Diego Chargers. I said, okay, God, let's make this thing happen. Let's make this dream come to life. And then they said, but we're going to allocate you to NFL Europe so that you can develop. I was like, develop? I don't need to develop. So I go to this NFL Europe league and things keep going downhill. We're in training camp. And you have a 2-hour practice, then they let you take off your helmet and eat a banana and an apple, put it back on, and go do another 2-hour practice. I said, this ain't for me. I don't want to do this. We're out there in Tampa. It's hot. We finally fly to Germany. It's white walls, white sheets, no English-speaking channels for several months. I wanted to quit. I called my dad, and I told him, I said, I'm going to quit football. I'm out. I'm done. This is not for me. So I said, book a flight, because I don't have no money. Me and my brother always talking about we ain't got no money, and we need him to co-sign. I don't need him to co-sign. I need him to sign by himself. I need

0: to book this ticket so I can get home because this is not for me. I can't handle this stripping that I'm going through. My favor, it seems like it's been lost or gone. I need to go home. So he said, are you sure, son? I said, I'm really sure. Book the ticket. He booked the ticket. I go sit in the coach's office and tell him I'm going home. He said, well, we really don't want you to go home because you're a good player. I said, literally, I don't care what you want. It's Jonathan Evans talk. I care less what you want because I was frustrated and I'm 22 years old, 23 years old. I'm going home right now. And he said, well, you can't go home right now because you haven't done your exit physicals. You can do your exit physical tomorrow night because that's a liability. You let a player go home before he does his exit physicals, they can come back and say I was hurt on the job and try to get paid that way. So I called my dad and said, I can't go home till tomorrow night. My dad said, don't you think it's interesting? I said, oh, Lord, here goes this philosopher. That you couldn't leave when you wanted to leave? He said, so I want you to do something for me. I want you to go out to one more practice, and I want you to ask God if he wants you there, in spite of whether you think you want to be there. So I went back out to that practice, and I kid you not, in the practice, I was crying. You know when you're really crying because you can't control your neck? I'm crying. My neck is cocking back. I can't do nothing about it because I don't want to be there. This is a pit for me. It's a pit experience, but I ask God, if you want me to be here, then you're going to have to give me a peace that surpasses all understanding. And I kid you not, the next time I put my hand in the dirt, that's exactly what I felt. Made the next play and turned around and looked at my coach and I said, I'm staying. And he said, okay, great. I don't know where this came from. But then I realized by the end of the season, my teammates had given me a new nickname. They called me Rev. Seven players accepted Jesus Christ. So now I know the business transaction that has to take place to get on the field in the NFL. Oh, so all I gotta do is pray for people and lead people to Jesus. Now you're gonna let me run out the tunnel, right? So I'm young, so I'm trying to manipulate God for him to put me in the palace where I see myself. So I go to the Titans. I do it, what God has called me to do, but I still get cut. I go to the Washington Redskins. I do it, but I still get cut. But finally in 2011, I'm standing in the tunnel. I circle back around to the Dallas Cowboys. And I call my dad and I said, Dad, we did it. We're here. I'm about to run out the tunnel for the first time. And my dad said, amen, son. Yes. Amen. Now, what you should be wondering is, why in the world you got your cell phone in the tunnel? Because the first time I ran out of the tunnel for my first NFL game, I wasn't the player. I was the chaplain. Because God has a plan for your testimony. Now, it may not be your plan, but it's a good plan. And it's to give you a future and to give you a hope. You have a testimony, but it's to preserve somebody's life. Don't think it's about you, lest you end up like a fruit that's eating itself, rotten. You've been placed here to preserve somebody's life by the blood of the Lamb and the word of your testimony.
1: Jonathan Evans, reminding us God has our best interests at heart when we allow him to do his work in our lives. And if you're not sure how to do that, Dr. Tony Evans would love to explain it to you. 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You know, if you're careful when you're driving your car, how much more careful would you be driving your boss's car? Well, in a nutshell, that's the difference between ownership and stewardship. And that's what we'll be hearing about tomorrow. 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

0: Hello, everybody. I'm Babby Mason, and welcome. Welcome to Babby's House on the Radio. I am so happy that you've taken time out of your busy day to join me. There is a lot going on in the world. You can be easily distracted by everything that is going on in the world. And those distractions can cause you to be anxious, can cause you to lose hope, can cause you to want to throw in the towel. And that's why I'm glad you logged on to Babby's House on the Radio at just the right moment so that you can hear a word of hope. And I love the biblical definition of hope. You know, we oftentimes will use that word like, oh, I hope our team, you know, wins the World Series, or I hope my kid gets the scholarship. But biblical hope is much bigger than that. Biblical hope is that confident assurance and expectation that what God promised will come to pass. So biblical hope is all about trusting God and believing that what he said he will do for you. And that is what Babby's House on the Radio is all about, reminding you that God is on your side. You are never alone. And the Bible says in the words of Jesus, lo, I'm with you always, even until the end of the age. Since our inception in 2014, I have met some really amazing people, including my very special guest, who I will introduce in just a moment. Their stories, their music, their books all deserve celebrating, and they fit in that category of being independent. Independent singers and self-published authors are celebrated here on BabbyMasonRadio.com, and we are doing some pretty exciting, and I even think some pretty innovative things for independent artists and self-published authors. So I have a big announcement to make. 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And one of those artists is with me. He is an amazing brother. He is a songwriter. He's a producer. He's a musician. He's a serious entrepreneur with a great vision. And he is the founder of Hallmark's Music Group. And he has been a friend of Babby Mason Radio for a long time, introducing us to wonderful artists and their great music. And his name is Raleigh Hall. And I'm happy to be talking with Raleigh today. How are you, my friend? Welcome to the show today. How are you?
1: Praise him, Babby. I am doing well in the Lord. It's a blessing to be here. Thank you for this opportunity.
0: People like you, Raleigh, and you specifically, I love to just observe what you're doing because you're always doing something new and fresh and innovative. And you created Hallmark's Music a few years ago, and you are that serial entrepreneur. I mean, you get an idea. You know you got a word from the Lord, and you take that idea and you run with it and you stay the course. I want you to talk about how you came up with the idea for Hallmark's Music Group and what Hallmark's Music Group is all about.
1: Well, Hallmark's Music Group was a passion to collaborate with other songwriters, producers, entertainment family that's in the industry to be able to bring them together and find out what God is trying to say to a plethora of people with a unit with the same passion to reach people with the love of God. We've become a music production and a publishing house. Over these last years, we've been able to launch out with Babby Mason for the sake of the call and the cause. Our motto is, the song is the artist. And we place songs with different people only because the chemistry of the melody and the prose work for God's message.
0: Well, that is a beautiful, innovative idea, and it is really working. Now, listen, I want you to just kind of get real with us for a moment.
1: Sure.
0: Because I can just imagine that there are people with that same entrepreneurial spirit.
1: Yeah.
0: They have an idea. They believe that idea is from the Lord. And whenever you, you know, the Bible says that whenever men, meaning that in the global, mm-hmm. in the big family sense, men and women, but whenever people of God want to do something for God, the Bible says evil will always be present. There's going to be a setback. There's going to be discouragement,
1: yeah.
0: despondency. You might run out of money. You might run out of people.
1: Yeah.
0: You know, everybody believes in you when you first get started, but you come up with a few bumps in the road and a little financial difficulty, and you find that your friends are few, as the old folks used to say in a lot of songs, your friends are few. And so I want you to encourage that person who is a visionary. They believe the Lord has called them to do something specific, and they've hit one of those hurdles. They've hit one of those bumps in the road. Can you encourage that entrepreneur right now?
1: Sure. To my fellow entrepreneur, the Lord will speak to his people. Please develop a silence and solitude in the zeal that you have for whatever it is God's put on your heart to do, or if it's just a dream. If you find your peace in the Lord, and he is our peace, create a rhythm of life that you are perpetually going back to God in silence and prayer and solitude to hear what he has to say. Listen, your zeal is not enough to accomplish your dream. However, be encouraged. From Isaiah 9, verse 7, for the zeal of the Lord will accomplish it.
0: That's the zeal we need to have,
1: yes.
0: The zeal of the Lord. That is amazing. Well, we're living in some interesting times right now, and I say that because we're all in the thick of, you know, the season with COVID-19. And I just want to encourage all of those of you who are listening, because it's impacting us in a lot of different ways. Some people have lost their businesses, their means of employment,
1: yep.
0: they've suffered a health setback. You may have even lost a loved one. And if you or your family have in some way been negatively impacted by COVID-19, we are praying with you and we are praying
1: yeah.
0: for you.
1: Yeah.
0: And we hope and pray that you'll be encouraged by today's conversation, just reminding you that you're not in this alone. There are others who are walking the same road, and Jesus is with us, and he will help us, lead us, and guide us. So, Riley, I want to ask you, how have you been impacted by the COVID-19 situation?
1: Well, in a tremendous way, I've felt a heavy weight of grief. I've had neighbors, friends, and family pass within the last 3 to 4 months. And it's hard to embrace an all-knowing God, and a God that can cure and heal instantaneously when death is about you on a regular. And learning how to embrace this grief and squeeze it enough so that it brings out, you know, lemonade in these lemon times,
0: mm-hmm.
1: has been a process. The things that we used to do, the scheduling that we used to have, no longer exists, because our only need, our greatest need, is just to be with him and know the power of his resurrection. We just sit and we wait for God.
0: Yes,
1: yeah.
0: We're waiting on him. And that's a great word of encouragement for those of you who are listening today, to wait on the Lord.
1: Yes.
0: Be of good courage. Wait upon the Lord. Riley, as I have observed how you have developed Hallmark's music over the years,
1: mm-hmm.
0: I have watched how you choose just the right song, and I really believe in my heart that if you want to have a successful project, whether you're doing a full-blown project or you're doing, you know, one, recording one song at a time and you're promoting that on social media, the success of any music ministry begins, I believe, other than, you know, you got to get your call from the Lord together. You got to make sure that this is, you know, that your heart is right, that you have great godly character. But when it comes to building that music ministry and you're predicating your work upon songs, it begins with a great song. And Riley, you have that great ear to choose a great song. How do you know that a song really has what it takes to be a hit?
1: I can only say the reason that I know that a song is a great song when I hear it is because it has universal appeal. It reaches the masses, and it reaches the one. So it's so important to hear, again, what God is trying to get across in a song. And even if it's a secular song, I'll just go there. Even if it is a secular song, that you want to reach masses in a way that it shares one heart of God.
0: Yes. You know, you hit the nail on the head when you mentioned the word universality. To qualify your song, even to get recorded, if it doesn't have universal appeal, if it doesn't have a great message, doesn't have wonderful production, if your vocal isn't, you know, number one, the mix isn't great, then it shouldn't be released. So, and let me just say, I have to commend Raleigh Hall and his team, because they have actually visited the Inner Circle, Babby Mason's Inner Circle, which is an annual event where we actually teach you how to write a great song, how to write a better book, how to market your ministry online, how to use the internet as a tool to promote the gospel and promote your ministry and grow your audience. And tell me, Raleigh, what has been one of the benefits that you have learned or experienced as a result of coming to the Inner Circle?
1: As a songwriter, I came to know it all and found that I know nothing at all.
0: That's great.
1: So experiencing the Inner Circle for the fellowship and for the expertise behind so many great and good songwriters, because you feature so many guests there that you can't help but get a sense of the pulse and the heartbeat of what God's trying to do throughout the nation. And I learned again, you know, I was in basic 101, you know, when I sat in that seat. And we've been coming now, would you believe, for 6 years.
0: I was going to say 5 or 6 years.
1: Yes, yeah,
0: you've been
1: years.
0: Coming to the Inner Circle. And listen, I've been writing songs for 36 years, and I still believe my best song is yet to be written.
1: All right.
0: There's
1: now.
0: Always something new and fresh and innovative to learn about songwriting, because there's no end to God's creativity.
1: Yes.
0: As long as you tap into God's creativity, you will always come up with another idea.
1: Yes.
0: You'll come up with another lyric. You'll come up with another way to say what has already been said. King Solomon said, there's nothing new under the sun.
1: Yeah.
0: So, you know, we've all written songs and sang songs about love, but what's important is your perspective and your song and your story and the way that you tell the story. That's what makes a song unique. So if you're interested in just sharpening your skill as a songwriter, sharpening your gift and craft as a singer, you want to promote your music online, you want to write that first book as an author, go to babby.com and click on the tab that says The Inner Circle, and all the information will be there for upcoming and ongoing music conferences that meet over the weekend. And then the days of COVID, we're doing virtual conferences. I'm doing songwriting webinars and just helping you to equip you with the skill and the technique to be a better songwriter and a more equipped musician. Well, Raleigh, we love running with you. We love doing life with you. We love working, you know, in the kingdom with you and helping to make God look good. Babby Mason Radio has launched our very first compilation project called Shout, the Shout Project, and we are featuring 10 artists who we believe have the qualities of excellence and excellent musicianship and excellent presentation, beautiful vocals, great songs, and those artists are featured on the Shout Project. And I want to talk about the song that you've contributed to the Shout Project. It's a very special song to me because it was kind of inspired at the Inner Circle. It's called Love God, Love People. Tell us about the inspiration behind that.
1: It was amazing. Back, 2018, I got off the plane to come to Georgia, where you hold your Inner Circle events, and I had an extreme headache. I got my rental car, headed to the conference. I had to stop at a pharmacy. That pharmacy was just up the block from your conference event. I went inside to get some Tylenol, and inside the pharmacy had plaques that, you know, were encouraging and inspiring and positive. And I saw this one plaque that said, "Love God, love people, say amen." And I said, "If this ain't every bit of Babbie Mason." And I said, "This sure would be like a nice thank you for just doing what she's doing and her contributions to the kingdom of God and to us as songwriters that she so selflessly gives." And I picked it up. And, you know, you never know. When you meet Babbie Mason, you're humbled. And she's like the celebrity in the industry of Christian songwriting and music. And I was, you know, I just happened to leave this plaque with her assistant in the back somewhere in a bag. I said, "Well, if you don't mind, could you just give this to Babbie Mason for me?" And come to find out, in one of the sessions, Babbie brings out my bag with the plaque on it, and she says, "Now, isn't this something? Someone left this here, and I just love it. Someone got this for me." And it reads, and she holds up the plaque, and she says, "Look at this. Love God, love people, say amen." So right away, I was like floored that she even acknowledged she had gotten it, and especially during the conference. And in the moment, the Holy Spirit, I know, quickened her to say, "I hear a song in this. When I see this plaque, I hear a song." And in the moment, God dropped a melody in her heart, and she wrote the chords, and she gave us the assignment at the end of the session. She says, "I want you to come back and write a verse for this song." Everybody was like, "Oh, wow." Well, immediately I said, "Okay, Lord, what do you want me to do?" And I went back after that session to my hotel room, and I stayed on the paper with my pen till 3 o'clock in the morning, and I asked the Holy Spirit to help me. However, before I left that session that day, I asked a couple of people to help me out, and one of those persons was Stephanie Childress, and she was the only one I say that like gave me a little inspiration to say, "You could do this, Raul, you could do this." So I was in the hotel room and I found more inspiration just because of that one yes.
2: Yes.
1: I called up one of my producers back in New York, and at 3 o'clock in the morning, he said, "What's up, Raul?" I said, "Yo, man, I need a track for the morning." We worked on that. At 8 o'clock the following day for the next session, I had a track to present to the conference of, I would say, three-quarters of the song done. I asked, in that time, Babbie gave me the floor, and I asked everyone to take out their cameras and record the inception of this song, because this is history, y'all.
2: Yes. I remember the moment.
1: Oh, good.
2: Oh, good. I'll never forget that moment.
1: Wow.
2: Because it was one of those teachable moments, because I was trying to teach them,
1: yes,
2: that the inspiration and the ideas for songs are everywhere.
1: Yes.
2: And the fact that you would go into the pharmacy and you would find that inspiration and then bring it to the conference,
1: yes,
2: and it just mushroomed from there.
1: Oh, my God. Oh, my goodness.
2: And here we are now.
1: Here we are
2: with
1: now.
2: This great song called Love God, Love People. And it started with just a seed of an inspiration from a drugstore. And I want to congratulate you for just having that vision, for walking in the inspiration. And I want us to take a listen to this great song called Love God, Love People, a great inspiration. And we, on the other side, we'll come back with more of Babbie's House on the Radio. But take a listen to this great song called Love God, Love People.

0: So Rally Hall, man, what a great song. Thank you
1: for walking
0: in the spirit and walking in that great inspiration, my friend.
1: Wow.
0: What a wonderful song, and thank you for sharing it with us and making it a part of the Shout Project. This is the kind of story we love, and this is the kind of inspiration we love, because this is what happens when you learn to use your gifts and hone your skill, and you're doing that. You're a great example of what that independent artist and entrepreneurial spirit is all about. So thank you for sharing this great inspiration.
1: Thank you for the opportunity, Bavi.
0: Amen. So tell me, what's coming up for you? So many of us have had to reinvent ministry online, and, my concert calendar, took a plunge right in the middle of COVID-19 and had a lot of dates canceled. But you know how the Lord will, close one door and open another door, and I'm leading worship online and speaking online and teaching online, and, Zoom is my best friend, and it's just opened up. It's just opened up a whole new world, to be able to minister to people. I was in a conference the other day, and, people from all over the world are logging on, to these conferences, and it's just opening up a whole new world. So how have you been, adjusting, and what has the Lord been doing in your life, as far as ministry is concerned and the opportunities that are out there waiting for you?
1: Well, praise God. I'm staying in my same rhythm with the Lord of silence and centering. And he's been able to create in me a clean heart, because some of the things that have gone past and of old, they don't work anymore, as you know. So what we've been doing here is creating now with other artists, and we've been using the internet to help us do more collaborations. We've been receiving more submissions for songs, as well as other artists. We're entertaining other up-and-coming artists to couple them with the songs that we have on roster. We're doing jingles now, and we've been involved in a couple of TV submissions for different episodes. And it's just been a whirlwind of, variety of things to do. I don't think it's a niche that you can just afford to hang in there with nowadays.
0: Yeah, you got to be flexible.
1: Yep. And so,
0: yes, and be very open-minded.
1: Yeah.
0: Well, if people want to have more information that they, people want to get more information about Hallmark's music group and what it is that you're doing, maybe they might want to submit songs to you. Is there a website or contact information that you might want to share?
1: Sure. Please feel free, everyone. Everyone, feel free to go to hallmarksmusic.com. So that's H-A-L-L-M-A-R-X music.com. And my number is 718-528-9181. That's 718-528-9181.
0: Beautiful. You up there in the beautiful New York.
1: I love my people
0: in New York.
1: We love you, baby. Brooklyn, Queens, Staten Island.
0: Listen, I have missed New York because thanks to COVID, I didn't get to come, this year. I actually had an invitation to come to Brooklyn Tabernacle.
1: That's right.
0: But the Lord is willing. I actually did a worship, led worship and spoke to the congregation online. And so the Lord has a way of achieving his purpose and achieving his will. And we just want to, be obedient to the cause of Christ and make Jesus look good. And he will continue to open up doors if we just put him first and ask him for his direction. He will work it out all right. I guarantee you that he will. You trust in the Lord, and he will work it out all right, according to Proverbs chapter 3, verse 5 and 6. Well, Rally Hall, my friend, thank you so very much for joining me today here on Bavi's House on the Radio. Man, you are the quintessential innovator and encourager, and we're just grateful to do life with you. And thank you for your participation in the Shout Project, all right?
1: It is our privilege, and from the bottom of all of our hearts here at Hallmark's Music Group, we thank you.
0: And to you, dear listener, thank you for tuning in today to Babby's House on the Radio. We hope and pray that something has been said or done that just gives you a great boost of encouragement today, reminding you that Jesus is Lord, and whatever is over your head is under his feet. Until the next time we get together, may the Lord God bless you and yours real good. Bye-bye for now.

for when

0: This is Yvonne Ortega, the author of Moving from Broken to Beautiful, 9 Life Lessons to Help You Move Forward. 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

0: Babbie Mason talks about Shine the Light.
1: I really don't remember a time when Jesus Christ wasn't the center of my life. You know, I've been going to church since 9 months before I was born, so Christ has always been an integral part of my life. But I made a profession to Christ when I was only 8 years of age, so I've walked with Jesus most all of my life. And when I reached year number 50, I call it my year of Jubilee, I prayed a prayer and rededicated my life, and I told the Lord that if He would give me more opportunities to share my faith with others, I would take advantage of every opportunity I could to share my faith. And when you pray a prayer like that, you know God will take you up on it, and He's taken me up on it in my own walk with Him and my own sweet relationship with Him. And so he's taken me up on that, and He's given me many opportunities to share my faith in unexpected places. And I remember a time when I was invited to go and speak to a songwriter's group, and I was a little taken aback when my GPS landed me in the parking lot of a local bar in the Atlanta area. I was a bit hesitant to get out of the car because I don't sing in a lot of bars. I don't sing in any bars, really. And I was a little hesitant to get out of the car, but I'd given them my word. I told the president of the association that I'd be there, and they were expecting me. So my friends and I had a quick prayer meeting in the car, and we got out of the car and went on inside the bar. And when the president realized that I had arrived, he called me up on stage to jam with the band. And I said to the guys, I said, "Hey, let's do Amazing Grace, key of C." We sang a few verses of Amazing Grace, and when we were done with that, somebody from the back of the room shouted, "Sing another one." We sang Just a Closer Walk with Thee, kind of Louisiana blues style. When I was finished with that, somebody shouted, "Sing How Great Thou Art." We sang that. Somebody else shouted, "Sing Shout to the Lord." After 30 or 40 minutes of taking requests, I finally took my seat. It was an amazing thing to watch God move right there and have a beautiful worship service right there in the bar. I sat down at my seat and people came by to just express their gratitude for the wonderful time of worship right there in a bar. And I was just amazed at how God could use that moment to give Him glory and to encourage others. The book of Matthew chapter 5 reminds us that we are the light of the world. We are the salt of the earth. And we used to sing this old song. Sometimes I still sing it when I'm folding laundry or on a road trip. That we are not just to make our light shine. You just let it shine. And that's my word of encouragement to you. To be like a city that sits upon a hill and shine your light for Jesus.

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0: Come on, take your time and see.

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It says, "Your word is a lamp unto my feet and a light unto my path." We have God in us, and He is light, and therefore we are the light of the world. This song celebrates that light. We march in the light of God. Let's sing in Zulu.

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0: Hello, everyone. This is Babby Nathan, and welcome to Babby's House on the Radio. I'm so happy that you've joined me today because I have a wonderful show prepared for you, and I believe you have tuned in at the precise moment. I don't believe in mistakes or coincidences, but I believe that the steps of righteous people are ordered by the Lord, and I believe that it is God's ordained moment that you would tune into Babby's House on the Radio this day. My very special guest is none other than Terrence Clayton, and Terrence is a phenomenal singer and songwriter. He's a worship leader. He serves at his church where he serves as worship pastor at the Mount Hermon AME Church in Miami, Florida. He lives there in the Miami-Fort Lauderdale area, and he has a brand new CD called Breathe on the Nations. And Terrence Clayton is no stranger to Babby's House on the Radio and Babby Nathan Radio. We've been playing his music for a while. You've been hearing his story, and I'm telling you, God's hand is upon this gentleman's life, and I'm happy to talk with Terrence Clayton today. How are you doing, my friend?
1: Hey, Babby, I'm doing pretty good. Thank you for having me back on Babby's House.
0: Oh, I'm so happy to have you back. Listen, we're gonna have to build a room on Babby's House just for you because you are one of our dearest friends. And we thank God for you and how you have chosen to run alongside us here on Babby's House and on Babby's House on the Radio and Babby Mason Radio, because Terrence, you know, you're the person that we pray for. You're the person that we envision running alongside of us, because you are the consummate indie artist. I mean, you sing your own song, you write your own songs, you record your own songs, you promote your own songs, you market and do all of that on your own. And that is why God called Babby Nathan Radio to the front, so that we could serve artists like you. And so how do you do it all? Let me start our conversation by asking you this. Why do you think that it is important for you at this juncture of your life and ministry, you know, not necessarily to, you know, exert time and effort and going to Nashville or L.A. or New York, but that you decided to take the reins, invest your own money, invest, you know, produce your own records and write your own songs and do it all by yourself? Why did you choose that road?
1: Well, you know, I had thought about the other avenues as far as trying to pursue others to help me with what the Lord had placed inside of me. But, you know, it's something about the passion that you have for what's inside of you. Others may not share that same passion. And I can't wait and move when others are ready for me to move. And, you know, their opinion of your songs may not be good enough, or this is not what we're looking for, or you're not the look, and, you know, blah, blah, blah. I know that the Holy Ghost, the Holy Spirit, is leading me to do it now. This is my season. This is the time. And so the steps of a righteous man have been ordered by the Lord. And I hear the voice of God prompting me and telling me where to move and where to invest and what to do with this song and what to do with this promotion and where to sing at and those type of things. So I just believe that Jesus is Lord, and he's the one that guides me. So I follow the promptings of the Lord. And if he opens a door where I get to meet some other executives in the industry, that'll be awesome also. But in the meantime, I'm going to do ministry because Jesus is coming soon, and I want those that are in my sphere of influence to experience the music ministry that's inside of me.
0: That is a powerful, powerful response, and I concur with your passion, because it's the same in my life. You know, I was on labels and worked with labels for about, you know, 15, almost 20 years of the 30 years that I've been in ministry, but like you say, there comes a time where you just have to, you have to seize every moment.
1: And absolutely,
0: it means that you got to run on while others are trying to catch up. Then so be it. But I want to commend you for doing such a great job on your current project called "Breathe on the Nation." And yes, I want you to talk to us about this project. Is there a theme throughout this project called "Breathe on the Nation"?
1: There is a theme, and the theme that I try to make sure people are hearing or experiencing is the presence of God. Because, I believe that once we get where Jesus is, there's things that are renewed in us. There's things that are birthed in us. And when we're in his presence, he puts himself in us. And so we become more like Jesus as we're in his presence and in fellowship with him. And I believe the way that we get where he is by worshiping him, is by bowing before him and kissing his presence and passionately desiring to be where he is as much as we can in the manifested presence of Jesus Christ. And so that's the theme that I've gone for in this whole entire CD, is for people to see Jesus and not Terrence Clayton.
0: Well, you know, Terrence, you mentioned a while ago the word passion. And there is a fiery passion in your music. We have been playing here on Babby Mason Radio the song, and also on Babby's House on the Radio, the first song that introduced us to Terrence Clayton, the song Nobody Like Our God. And currently we are featuring the title selection from your CD, Breathe on the Nation. I have your CD. It's in my car. It's still in my car. I mean, it's, you're getting me up and down the road and up on, dancing in my house. And,
1: that is awesome.
0: And I got nobody like our God.
1: Wow.
0: He is Lord.
1: Yes,
0: and breathe on station. I mean, your music ushers us literally, immediately, into the presence of God.
1: Amen.
0: And it's like a call. In this song called "Breathe on the Nations," you even speak a word right up front in the song, and you say, "I'm calling on the intercessor."
1: Yes, God. Yes.
0: And what? Why is that important to you? Why is this? The passion in your music is tangible. And when you speak that word and you call on the intercessors, it's like the intercessor on the inside of us comes to attention.
1: Yes.
0: And so I want you to explain why that is so important to you at this season in your life and ministry.
1: It is critical for not only me, but for the body of Christ to begin to speak and to declare what the Lord has already said. Because that word is life. That word is quick and it's sharp and it can't return void. And God told us that the power of life and death is in our mouth. And so as the body of Christ, as the light of the world, as the city that's on a hill, we've been commissioned to go forth into the world and to proclaim, which is to speak, the gospel and the good news and the message of Jesus Christ. Not only does he save, but he heals, he restores us, he comforts us, he's our friend, he's so many things. And so when the church literally begins to pray and to take up the gap for situations, we will begin to see change in the earth realm. And sometimes we'll talk about circumstances and we'll talk the negative things, or we'll talk what we see, but we won't speak the answer. Just as we're speaking what the situation is. And as intercessors, we're supposed to speak over a situation or speak over someone's life and lift them up in prayer that God will strengthen them or meet whatever the need may be or whatever's needed in ministry to increase them and to make them better. And so that's the position of intercessors, is to take up the gap and to fill in that spot for our loved ones and for friends so that the Spirit of God will continue to breathe and move on situations and make them new. That's the inspiration of the song, Breathe on the Nation, and calling for the intercessors. Come on, take your place. Let's grab the horns of the altar and let's pray until something happens.
0: You know, as you were speaking, I was just imagining, and I believe, not just imagining, but I believe as we're talking that there's somebody who is listening to our conversation, Terrence, that is looking at their circumstances.
1: Yes.
0: And they're overwhelmed by their circumstances.
1: Yes.
0: And they may even be asking at this very moment, what difference does it make?
1: Wow.
0: You know, they have been so overwhelmed mm-hmm. by their circumstances that they are drawn to ask that question. You know, what difference? They're like throwing up their hands right now.
1: Yes.
0: You know,
1: mm-hmm.
0: and ready to give up on the situation by saying, you know, hey, look, I've tried everything, and, you know, I've gotten a bad report from the doctor, and or my mm-hmm. husband or my wife is ready to pack up and, you know, and mm-hmm. we're calling it quits on our marriage, or, mm-hmm. you know, wasn't what I thought it was going to be, and they're ready to say, what difference does it make? I want you to tell our listening audience that what difference Jesus makes in your life.
1: Jesus is real. Jesus is Lord, and Jesus is the answer for every situation. And I can kind of relate to people wanting to give up, because sometimes we don't want to wait on God to move. We want it to happen instantaneously. But the word of the Lord is sure. He says, they that wait upon the Lord shall renew their strength. And I like to think of it like this, that while we're waiting on the Lord, the joy of the Lord gives us strength and fortifies us to wait on God even longer, because God will never forsake us. It's impossible for God to forsake his people. He's not that type of father. And I think that once we realize that God moves by faith. And so faith is unseen, but it has substance. And so we have to encourage ourselves, and we have to give the sacrifice of praise while we're waiting. Because sometimes when we're down and out, we want to close our mouth with our praise also. And that's what the enemy wants us to do. He wants to stifle our praise, and he wants to stifle our faith so that God won't move because of unbelief. And so I just want to speak to whoever that person may be that may think God is not hearing your cries. He's hearing your cry. And I remember in one of the books of the Old Covenant that one of the prophets had prayed, and the prayer seemed to be hindered. But the Lord, when the angel finally came to the servant that prayed, the angel told them, the first day that you prayed, your prayer was heard and answered. But there was a war going on in the heavenlies. And see, that's where worship and praise comes into play. Because we are in a warfare where the enemy wants to stifle and steal and kill and destroy. But because we know what the word of God says, we have to stand firm on that. And then we'll see the manifestations in the earth realm, is what I believe.
0: Oh, what you believe is true, my brother. And I believe that was Daniel who prayed. And the first time he prayed, his prayer was answered immediately. Then the second time he prayed, it was 21 days before that prayer was answered because of hindrances in the heavenlies.
1: Yes.
0: But God always, as the old saints used to say, he may not come when you want him, but he is always on time.
1: Always.
0: And I love the picture that you painted of waiting on the Lord. And someone shared with me, and I've never forgotten this actual picture of, while we wait on God like a server in a fine restaurant,
1: yes,
0: would wait on his patron, and with white glove and a linen napkin and silver flatware and the mm-hmm. best of everything. So while you're waiting on God, serve him. And I see that level of service in your ministry and in your music, Terrence. Now, we have never met, but mm-hmm. I know you through your music.
1: Amen.
0: And it's like my people know my kids' parents because they know them.
1: Yes.
0: Your music mm-hmm. is a byproduct of who you are. And there is there's a depth and a real desire. I really see a real desire to please God with the sacrifice of praise that you present. As a songwriter and a teacher of songwriting, I'm a real stickler for content. You know, mm-hmm. bring me some, you know, when you write a song, write something of substance, you know.
1: Yes.
0: Tell me something mm-hmm. that I hadn't heard before,
1: mm-hmm.
0: you know, and bring me something, bring me a singable melody and mm-hmm. and a memorable lyric and make it passionate and make it stick to my memory. And you do all of that in your music. And
1: amen.
0: I want to know where this spirit of excellence comes from. I mean, was this, Okay, like my kids in my house, they all talk, now that they're all grown, they talk about their, quote, whoopings that they got when they were kids.
1: Yes.
0: Okay. You know, was it partly, you know, your mother, you know, was she a strict disciplinarian?
1: Absolutely.
0: What did
1: yeah.
0: it come from, school teachers? Or did you just wake up one day and say, you know, I'm just going to do my best for God? Tell us the story.
1: Well, it was a combination of things, but it actually started with my mom. And every chance I get, I talk about my mom because she was everything. She really was everything. And when we're in the moment, we don't see that. We don't see ourselves being cultivated when we become adults. And my mom, I'm going to tell this story. I had three brothers, and we all would have a week where we had to wash dishes, and it was our week to wash dishes. And when I tell you, my mom said my mom wanted the stove and the cabinets and everything to look brand new. And if she got up out of her bed and that kitchen was not almost spotless, she woke us up out of our sleep. And we had to get up and go in there, and whatever was not tidy, we had to tidy it up. Now, at the time, Babby, I thought that was the cruelest thing in the world. But I was learning to be very, what is the word, meticulous and very detailed. And I am absolutely like that in everything that I do. I'm not OCD. I don't claim that. It's not that. It's just that I like things to be precise and the best they can absolutely be. And then as the Lord started dealing with me spiritually, and I began to spend time in the Word and see how detailed the Lord was in the building of the tabernacle in the Old Testament, He wanted it a certain way. And so I began to take on that even the more as I got understanding that God is very detailed. And then I began to learn about the spirit of excellence, which means to go beyond what has been the norm. Let's go higher in what we're giving to the Lord. So those are kind of the ways that the spirit of excellence and excellence was cultivated in my life.
0: Well, it shows, my brother, and it is very obvious that you're a man of excellence. And I believe that's what we're called to do. I mean, mediocrity should not be even in our vocabulary. It should be in nothing that we do. But we're going to bring God a sacrifice, whether it be a sacrifice of excellence, and to bring our best to God. I mean, we're
1: Absolutely.
0: Talking about the God of the universe.
1: Yes.
0: And we have to bring Him our best.
1: Yes.
0: Well, your brand new CD, your current CD, because you're actually coming out with a new CD, and we want to talk about that for the end of our conversation. But I want to talk about the current CD called Breathe on the Nation, and about this the single. Before we play it, I want you to just reiterate a little bit more about the meaning of this current song that we're playing on Babby's House on the radio. We're going to feature it here in just a moment. Breathe on the Nations by Terrence Clayton. Will you just set that song up before we play it here in just a moment?
1: Well, this song is a plea for the intercessors to begin to declare and to prophesy, just as I believe it was Ezekiel began to prophesy to the dry bones that the Spirit of God will begin to breathe a new life in them so that these bones could live. And we know that the bones are a representation of souls living to the glory of God. And so we're decreeing in this song that in this final hour, that the Spirit of God would come in like a rushing mighty wind, just as He did on the day of Pentecost in Acts, the second chapter, and will begin to make all things new for the coming of Jesus Christ. So God, we're asking you right now in Jesus' name to breathe on the nations.

So I'm calling for the intercessors as we see a world that's in trouble, a world that's in need of healing and hope. Let's ask God to breathe on the nations again.

0: Praise God, Terrence Clayton. What is your prayer for the church right now? Because, I mean, this song is for the people of God. I mean, when you say breathe on the nation, what does that mean?
1: You know, that's interesting that you ask me that, because my prayer all the time when I'm in a congregation or in a worship service, one word that always comes to my spirit, and I normally say it out loud, is revival. That's the word that comes out of my spirit for the body of Christ at large, is that the Lord would send particularly revival here in America. Not that I'm being selfish, but we need a revival here in America, because there's so many things that are starting to manifest. And even though the scripture talked about in the last days that there will be perilous times, but we still can declare revival in the land, and God will send us a Holy Ghost revival to stir the people and to get us back on fire for the things of God and for souls to be added to the kingdom of God.
0: Well, that is our prayer as well. And we just ask those that are listening to rally with us for a fresh touch from the Lord. Well, Terrence, you mentioned a moment ago that you're working on a brand new project. Talk to us about this project and what we can expect.
1: Well, this is my second CD. I'm so blessed that the Lord has given me some dynamic songs, I believe, that are going to really minister to the lives of people. Right now, the Lord is leading me. I have a title cut called Release the Oil. And because I am a worshiper, I like to just be in the presence of the Lord and be renewed. This song is such a powerful song on the CD the Lord impressed upon my heart to just title the whole thing Release the Oil. And it goes back to that theme again of me talking about revival. We need a revival of the Spirit of God in our lives. And so the whole compilation will again be a time of praise and worship that will allow people to celebrate jubilantly. And as I've said to you before, I like to tell people, let's burn fat, so that we're expressive and real dynamic and giving the Lord our best praise during the time of corporate worship.
0: I want you to encourage other independent artists. If you don't mind, can you encourage that independent artist who is listening at this moment?
1: Well, I would say this first and foremost to every independent artist, that this is a journey, and you take it one day at a time. And God is a God of miracles, but more than likely, a miracle is not going to happen. We're going to have to walk this thing out day by day, and we've got to be diligent about it, and we've got to be fortified and stick with the plan that God has given you, even when it seems like it's not working and there's nothing manifesting per se, because I've been there where I thought, okay, wow, my phone's not ringing, not getting any emails, what's going on? And then all of a sudden, it seems like the phone begins to ring and I get emails, you know, of engagements. So we have to stick with it and be passionate about it and know that God has begun the work and that He will be faithful to complete it.
0: That's a great word of encouragement, and I hope that our independent artists who are listening will take that to heart and be encouraged with the work that God has given you and the calling that God has placed upon your life. Well, I want to encourage you, Terrence, to keep writing great songs like Breathe on the Nation and Nobody Like Our God. And I want folks to know how they contact you. Will you give us all your contact information?
1: I certainly will. I have a website. It's www.terrenceclayton.com. And my email address is Claytoven, Claytoven, as in Nancy, the number 2@gmail.com. Or you can look me up on Facebook under my name, Terrence Clayton. Or you could Google me under Nobody Like Our God. And my corporate office number is 954-447-4788. And you can reach me there for bookings or workshops or vocal coachings or anything.
0: Well, thank you so very much, Terrence Clayton, for being my guest on Babbie's House. And it's always a joy to talk with you, my friend.
1: Thank you, Babbie. Let God continue to use you to bless the nations also.
0: Amen. I receive it. And to you, dear listener, thank you so very much for tuning in to Babbie's House on the radio. You know, it always brings us great joy to know that you're listening, and we love hearing from you. Will you do me a favor, please, and reach out to me at Babbie@Babbie.com and let us know that you're listening and that you've heard this wonderful show here with Babby's House on the radio. Well, the Lord bless you and keep you, and I hope to hear from you very soon. Until then, may the Lord God bless you real good.
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flee his thoughts, you need not win his love. You already have it. He sees the worst of you and loves you still. Your sins of tomorrow and failings of the future will not surprise him. He sees them now. Every day and deed of your life has passed before his eyes and been calculated in his decision. He knows you better than you know you and has reached this verdict. He loves you still. No discovery will disillusion him. No rebellion will dissuade him. He loves you with an everlasting love. God's love. Never failing, never ending. This is Max Lucado.

0: How do you define love? Most everyone knows it's real, but who can really describe it? I sure can't define love, but the Bible can. It says love is patient and kind, not envious or selfish or arrogant. Love doesn't keep records when people let us down. Love is being happy for the success of others. It's optimistic and believes in others. It puts up with a lot and never gives up. To sum it all up, love is so much more than a feeling. It's the commitment to love a person no matter what. It's a decision, an action verb. Dr. DeBakey, the famous heart surgeon out of Houston, once received a letter from an 11-year-old girl. She asked, "Is there any love in an artificial heart?" The answer is no, but love can be found in an old heart made new by the power of Jesus. This is Bryant Wright speaking right from my new heart because of a heart transplant by the great physician, Jesus.
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0: Here's Dr. Charles Stanley, keeping believers in touch with God.
1: If God the Father loved us so much that He would save us from our sins by giving His Son Jesus at Calvary, listen, anything else I've ever asked Him for in my life, anything that you will ever ask Him for as long as you live, you will never ask God for anything that will demand even anywhere close to as much love as He has already expressed to you in the cross of Calvary. When He has expressed that kind of love, sacrificial love, the gift of His own Son, if He has already given me His very best, anything else that I ask for, anything else that comes my way is less than that. How could I ever doubt the love of God? How could I question the kind of love that comes from a Father who is willing to give His only begotten Son to die at Calvary? If you question God's love, look at the cross.
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0: Here's author and songwriter Babbie Mason and Women of Hope director Dr. Peggy Banks on God's love for you.
1: This book, I Am a Daughter of the Most High King, is a huge reminder to every woman that you, first of all, you're God's daughter. In the passage where Jesus touches the woman with the issue of blood, mm-hmm. he calls her daughter, mm-hmm. a term of endearment. And the Lord loves us today as women. And he wants what is best for us. Mm-hmm. And he is our father. And maybe somebody who's listening today doesn't have a good relationship with her earthly father. Mm-hmm. But this book reminds us that you have a heavenly father,
2: yes.
1: who loves you, who is pleased with you, who is not condemning you, who is not pointing fingers at you, who is not keeping score. Mm-hmm. But he loves you,
2: yeah.
1: and wants you to know that he has a plan for your life.
0: To find out more about the book, I Am a Daughter of the Most High King, go to Babbie.com and click on store. That's Babbie.com.

Did you know that the Bible is God's love letter to you? From cover to cover, He's calling out your name. From the table of contents all the way back to the maps in the back of the Bible, He's charting your life's course. From the first hallelujah to the last amen, God wants to write His love story on the tablet of your heart. Each page is engraved with His invitation to come and be refreshed by His goodness, His mercy, and His favor. Every promise is signed, sealed, and delivered as if it were an arrow aimed straight for the target. So the next time you hear the words, "God loves you," don't just say, "Isn't that nice?" and then walk away unaffected to live beneath your privilege. But as a blood-bought, born-again child of God, begin living as one who knows that every promise in the book belongs to you. Turn that fundamental truth over and over in your heart today and make it a practice to rehearse the powerful promise that God loves you. And you'll begin to discover a relationship with Jesus that most people fail to realize. It's true, my friend. God really loves you. This is Babbie Mason with Encouraging Words.

Would you do what Jesus did? He exchanged the worship of angels for the company of killers. If you were God, would you? I wouldn't, but Christ did. This is Max Lucado. Jesus humbled himself. He went from commanding angels to sleeping in the straw. Why? Because that is what love does. It puts the loved before itself. Your place in heaven was more important to him than his place in heaven, so he gave up his so you could have yours. It's time to let his love cover all the things in your life. Every promise broken, every cross word and harsh word, his love covers all things. Let it. Do it for his sake, for the peace of your heart. Do it for their sake, for the people in your life. Let his love fall on you so yours can fall on them. In this day of Advent, this is Max Lucado.

0: When you look into the mirror, who do you see? So many people look in the mirror and they think that their identity isn't how they look on the outside. They may say something like, "If only I were thinner. I wish I could be taller." Or, "I wish I had his money." Or, "If I looked like her, then I might be more accepted by others." But my friend, God created you just the way he wanted you to be, with the gifts and talents he wanted you to have. Your height, your looks, the texture of your hair, your body type, where you were born, everything about you was created by God on purpose, with a purpose, and for a purpose. Your true identity is not in your looks. Your looks may be how people recognize you, but your identity is found on the inside of you where Christ lives. 1 Samuel 16:7 says, "Man looks at the outward appearance, but God looks at the heart." Maybe you've suffered some tough times, or maybe you've gone through some financial difficulty. It could be that you have had some health challenges. Maybe you think you don't even have much to offer. But the Lord wants you to know that in spite of what you've been through, you still have unlimited potential. No matter how old you are or the color of your skin, you have gifts and talents you haven't even discovered. And it all starts with knowing who you are in Christ Jesus. The Bible calls you God's masterpiece. Listen to what Ephesians chapter 2, verse 10 has to say about you. "For we are his workmanship, his own masterwork, a work of art, created in Christ Jesus, reborn from above, spiritually transformed, renewed, ready to be used for good works, which God prepared for us beforehand." My friend, that is who you really are. You're a masterpiece, a work of art, not just changed, but transformed by God. You might say, "But Babby, I don't look like a masterpiece, and I certainly don't feel like a masterpiece. I've made my share of mistakes, and sometimes I even feel like damaged goods." Listen closely, my friend. Don't let your feelings mislead you. What Christ did for you at the cross is all that matters. So receive the love and forgiveness he died to give you. You see, before you ever came to be, God already loved you. He already planned to use your life in remarkable, even miraculous ways. So let me ask you this question. Who do you say you are? Maybe you'd respond by saying, "Well, I'm single, I'm a teacher, or I'm a computer specialist, or a business owner." You might even say, "I'm nobody special. I'm just kind of average and ordinary, I guess." Lean in and listen closely, my friend. You need to know today that you are not what you do, you are not how you feel, and you are not the negative things that people say about you. You are priceless. You are a masterpiece. You're defined by Almighty God. The articles of clothing that you're wearing right now probably have labels in them. Maybe the labels say "Made in America," or "Manufactured in Mexico or Taiwan." Maybe somebody labeled you divorcee, recovering alcoholic, slow learner, homeless, abuse victim, or unemployed. But that's not who you are. Those things may be described as temporary setbacks, but those setbacks don't define you. Just like the articles of clothing you're wearing, you're designed by Almighty God, made with his own hands. I think about Thomas Edison. His teachers said he was too slow to learn anything. He was fired from his first two jobs for being unproductive. But because of Thomas Edison, you and I don't sit in the dark. He'll always be known as one of America's greatest inventors. He made over 1,000 attempts before successfully creating the light bulb. Thomas Edison didn't see those challenges as doors of opposition. He saw them as windows of opportunity. He didn't see those unsuccessful attempts as failures, and neither should you. Just because you failed doesn't make you a failure. You may have lost a job or a relationship, but that doesn't make you a loser. That only means you are one step closer to your moment of discovery. From the inside out, your gifts, talents, and abilities are assigned to you by God. You are marked for greatness. You are labeled a designer's original, and with God's help, you are destined for success. You might think God's best handiwork is the solar system, or the oceans, or the Rocky Mountains. But His most prized possession, His very best work, is you. Heaven and earth were created, but you, oh my friend, you were formed. You were fashioned in the image and likeness of God, and you bear His stamp of approval. The sooner you embrace that truth, the sooner you can be about using your gifts to make God look good here in the earth. So let me challenge you to look in the mirror today and say what God says about you. Hello, child of the Most High King. This is the day that the Lord has made. Rejoice in the fact that you are loved by God. You are fearfully and wonderfully made, chosen, blessed, handpicked, anointed to be used of God, highly favored, deeply loved, and greatly blessed. Praise God, my friend. That is who you are, because that is who God says you are. I want to pray with you right now. But before we pray, I want to encourage you to make this declaration. Quiet your heart and thank God that your identity is found in nobody else but God. Repeat this after me. Today, I will not see my challenges as stumbling blocks, but I will see my challenges as stepping stones. Let's pray together. Precious Father, I come to you right now in the sweet name of Jesus on behalf of my friend who is listening right now. I ask you to reach down deep into their inner man with the long-handled spoon of your goodness. Stir up their many gifts and bring the good stuff to the top. May they always walk in their God-given identity to become the masterpiece that you say they are. And it's in the mighty name of Jesus we pray. Amen.
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2: How not to receive an apology, the collector.
3: You're sorry? Well, I'm worried for you. Remember the last time you did this? I do. Let's take a little stroll down memory lane and remember the times you failed.
2: A collector remembers everything. Ephesians 4:27 says, don't let the sun go down in your anger. Keep a short list. Don't be a collector of mistakes. Be a forgiver of mistakes.
3: And that's a bacon bit to chew on.
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4: Being a person of integrity. Song of Songs 2, verse 15. Quick, catch all the little foxes before they ruin the vineyard of your love, for the grapevines are all in blossom. Have you ever felt as though somebody was watching you? Guess what? Whether you realize it or not, people are watching you. They're watching how you dress, how you take care of your home, how you treat other people. They're watching you at play and at work. They're trying to determine whether your words and your walk, your lifestyle, are consistent. What do they see? Are you a good representation of our God? Are you striving for excellence? Or are you compromising in so-called insignificant areas? A person of integrity is open and honest. He keeps his commitments. He doesn't need a legal contract to force him to fulfill his promises. His word is his bond. People of integrity are the same in private as they are in public. They don't go out and treat their friends and coworkers kindly, and then go home and treat their family rudely or disrespectfully. No, when you have integrity, you'll do what's right whether anybody is watching or not. You may not think it makes any difference when you don't pay your bills on time or when you tell those little white lies. You may think it doesn't make a difference if you treat your friends one way and your family another. But if you don't learn to pass those tests, God will not promote you. Is somebody watching you? Oh, yes, people are watching. And so is your Heavenly Father. Live this day to please Him, and you will be pleased with yourself. Today's prayer for your best life now. Father, help me to do the right thing, whether anyone is watching or not. I know you see my actions, and beyond that, you know the motives of my heart. I want my words and deeds to be pleasing to you. Staying inspired. Romans 12, verse 11. Never be lazy in your work, but serve the Lord enthusiastically. The daily toils of modern life constantly threaten to take a toll on our enthusiasm, causing it to quickly evaporate if it's not continually replenished. It's not always easy to stay excited and inspired in the middle of a long journey. We need fresh enthusiasm each day. The word enthusiasm derives from two Greek words, entheos, meaning inspired by God. Our lives need to be inspired, infused, filled afresh with God's goodness every day. Make a decision that you're not going to live another day without the joy of the Lord in your life, without love, peace, and passion, without being excited about your life. You may not live in the perfect environment or have the perfect job or even the perfect marriage, but you still can choose to live each day with enthusiasm. Today's prayer for your best life now. Father, please let my enthusiasm for life be contagious. May I live in such a way that causes other people to want to know you and how they can discover a different, better quality of life now and forever.

0: This is Max Lucado. For every divine shout, there are a million whispers. The Book of Esther relates the story of our whispering God, who, in unseen and inscrutable ways, superintends all the actions and circumstances for the good of His people. This priceless book reminds us that He need not be loud to be strong. He need not cast a shadow to be present. God is still eloquent in His seeming silence and still active when He appears most distant. The theme of the Book of Esther, indeed the theme of the Bible, is that all the injustices of the world will be turned on their head. Grand reversals are God's trademark, and He invites you and me to partner with Him in this work. The headline of the Book of Esther reads, "Relief will come." Will you be a part of it?
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For the Bible declares that our times are in God's hands. And I want to encourage you today, know this, it's your time.

Here's another promise from God's Word, found in Isaiah chapter 40, verse 31. But those who hope in the Lord will renew their strength. They will soar on wings like eagles. They will run and not grow weary. They will walk and not faint. Isaiah chapter 40, verse 31. This is

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Thank you, Lord, for being with me and never leaving me alone.

Here's another promise from God's Word found in the book of John, chapter 14, verse 27. Peace I leave with you. My peace I give you. I do not give to you as the world gives. Do not let your hearts be troubled, and do not be afraid. John chapter 14, verse 27.

Be patient then, brothers, until the Lord's coming. See how the farmer waits for the land to yield its valuable crop, and how patient he is for the autumn and spring rains. You too, be patient and stand firm, because the Lord's coming is near. James chapter 5, verses 7 and 8.

I will bless the Lord at all times. His praise shall continually be in my mouth. My soul shall make its boast in the Lord. The humble shall hear thereof and be glad. Oh, magnify the Lord with me, and let us exalt his name together. Psalm 34, verses 1 through 3.

0: Hello, everyone, and welcome to Babbie's House on the Radio. I am the host of the show, Babbie Mason, and thank you so very much for joining me. Today's show is just bringing my heart so much joy because I have the opportunity to speak with Carter White. And Carter White is a singer, songwriter. He's a minister of the gospel. He leads worship and music at his church in Thomaston, Georgia, and we'll talk more about his relationship with his church. But Carter was a songwriting student of mine at LaGrange College, and I was his songwriting instructor back in the years around 2020, 2021. And Carter was such an exemplary student. He was diligent and disciplined and self-motivated, and he had and still has a wonderful thirst for knowledge and this beautiful gift for songwriting. Carter White is a natural-born songwriter. He took easily to the tools and the techniques that he learned during the course of our songwriting class and when I was teaching him individually as a student. And later on, after Carter graduated from LaGrange College, he called me to share an idea that he had to record his choir on a music project there at his church. And he asked me to write all the songs with him. And, of course, I was honored and elated and just excited about that possibility. So for about 2 months, Carter and I got together each week, and we wrote all the songs on this beautiful recording that he just finished with his choir. We wrote the songs together, and then Carter arranged and recorded the songs, hired the musicians, went to Nashville, and what is the result is a beautiful, beautiful project. And one of the highlights is that I got to sing one of the songs with the choir on the project. And I just am elated today to talk with Carter White. Carter White, welcome to Babbie's House on the Radio, my friend. I'm glad to have you with me.
1: Hey, Miss Babbie. It is a joy and an honor to be able to talk to you over the radio. Man, it has been a pleasure and a joy being able to work together with you. You are a jewel of a person, and I can't say enough about Babbie Mason. I love her to death.
0: You are so kind, and the feeling is so mutual, Carter. It's just been a blessing to be able to work with you on this project and, you know, to see our relationship as student and teacher just kind of transform and migrate into co-writers. And to me, that is the highlight of being a teacher, is watching your students develop into their craft and their gift. So I want to talk about, before we talk more about the project, I kind of want to get a little bit of the backstory of Carter White. You are a singer, you're a songwriter, you're an amazing pianist, and you have this beautiful gift of music. So how did you get started? How did all of that music begin to come to life in you?
1: Well, I really could go into a long story here, but I'm going to try to give the short version. But growing up, my dad was actually a pastor. He was associate pastor when I was just a really little kid. And when I turned 6 years old, my dad became our senior pastor of our church. And he's still actually pastoring the same church 20 years later. But growing up, I grew up in a Christian home. I grew up with a family that took me to church regularly, and I was around hymns. I was around music, particularly Southern gospel music and different things like that as a little kid. So there was a spark that was there that had began to grow in me listening to projects. Our church actually had a radio station, and I remember being a little kid and the church, a DJ that would actually allow me to sit in there in the radio station as a little kid and listen to different artists. And that was back when, I mean, their cassettes were kind of fading away and CDs were more popular. And now, of course, like in our day now, we're like going away from CDs and more towards streaming, which is a whole nother topic. But I remember sitting there and just listening to this music and being just taken by the Christian music. And as I grew and started actually understanding music, I started taking piano lessons when I was 5 years old. And I kept taking piano lessons with the same teacher until I was 15 years old. And then I took a couple of years off. And then when I went back to LaGrange College, of course took more piano and got more grounded in different like theory and stuff like that along the way. But it has really grown since I was that little kid listening to music and understanding harmonies and trying to just wrap my mind around what I thought was such an amazing thing. And then getting to actually know some of these guys who sing and played that music. And that was really my heroes and my icons that I looked up to. And so that was really where it all began, when I was just that little kid listening to the radio. But man, it has still that fire that was began in me as a 5-year-old kid is still burning really strong today.
0: I love
1: that.
0: And
1: I can really go back to that.
0: I love that fact that passion was developed in you as a child, and it just gets stronger as an adult, and it really has matured into a beautiful gift that the Lord is allowing you to use in church music. So after graduation and you went into church music, you're now the music and worship leader at Mountain View Baptist Church in Thomaston, Georgia. You could have chosen a lot of career paths. I mean, you could have gone into recording. You could have gone to Nashville and produced music and worked with, you know, up-and-coming artists and in publishing, but you chose church music. Why did you take that path?
1: I look toward the Lord every day for His direction and His will for my life. And I want to be found faithful in what He has called me to do. And I believe that if we all seek that in our lives, He will call and direct our life to a specific path. And when I was in college there at LaGrange College with you, actually, it was around that same time, one of the pastors here at the church reached out to me and said that they were needing a music ministry assistant at the time. And I was a little bit taken. I didn't know what direction God was leading. I had just met my girlfriend at the time, which is now my wife, and so I was a little bit unsure of what the future would hold. But I began to pray and ask God what His will for my life was, and as I prayed, the Lord revealed that to me, that it was indeed His will for me to become the music ministry assistant here at Mountain View. And so I came over and began to work in the music ministry. And every year that I've worked here, the Lord has opened up new doors. And I'm now the music minister. They kind of changed my title a little bit, but I work full time at the church in music ministry with the choir and the band. And I'm able to serve, and it's an amazing thing when you surrender your life to whatever God wants for you. You actually understand that scripture when it says God will give you the desires of your heart, and He has definitely done that in my life by allowing me to fulfill the passion. But also, I get to provide for my family. I get to serve the Lord. I get to work with people that I love. And what more could you ask for? I mean, it's just I live my dream, honestly, and the Lord knows that. But that's what really all I can say is if you really surrender your life to Him, He will guide you and direct each of us, and He has definitely done that in my life.
0: He certainly has, and I can say I've been a witness to how the Lord has just raised you up in ministry and raised you up in church music, and it's just a beautiful thing to see. I think of the scripture verse that says that your gifts will make room for you, and certainly your gifts are making room for you as the Lord is raising you up in church music and allowing you to take this beautiful leadership role in your church. So I want to know, how did you come up with the idea to record a project with your choir? How did the idea begin in the first place?
1: Well, I had a dream of having an original project. Our church was gracious enough to me, and our music pastor, his name is Keith Johnson. He and I worked together in the music ministry, and he and I got together one day, and we were doing some recording. You know, when we were at LaGrange College, we worked in the studio a lot and did a lot of things recording wise. And when I came to the church here, We began doing some recordings. They had done recordings back in the 90s, I believe. But here at the church, they had not done any recording in a couple decades. So So when I came, we started doing some choir recording and different things like that, but we always did cover songs. We did songs that somebody else had written. And that was a great start. It allowed our band and different ones to become familiar with the recording process and how things actually worked and came together. And because as you know better than I know, recording is its own animal. I mean, live singing is one thing, but when you record it, it's just a different take on everything. So getting the choir used to that atmosphere and all was great. We did a few projects with songs that were familiar to us. And I had the dream and the idea of actually recording songs that nobody else had heard, original music that could be our own. And that was something that was really stirring in my spirit, something that I wanted just to be Mountain View, that God could take and maybe bless other churches with, bless other ministries with. And so anyway, that blossomed in my spirit, and I was like, I knew exactly the person that I needed to call in order to get this dream fulfilled. And I gave you a call, and you were so gracious and kind to be able to write with me. And when I say that it's a dream come true for me, I'm not just saying words. It's an actual dream that has been fulfilled in my life to be able to have this project of all original songs that were derived from our spirits and our hearts. And our choir has just been taken with these songs. And there's something special here. I know every songwriter feels that way, I'm sure, in certain ways, but there is something special that has taken place in this whole process. And I can't wait for the world to hear it. I really can't.
0: Well, I agree with you, Carter. The songs are just God-breathed and Holy Spirit-inspired. They are some amazing songs, and I'm still floored that you would be led to call me and involve me in the project. You and I, over the course of 8 or 9 weeks, met every week and wrote every song on the project. And what a humble privilege it is for me, still is for me, that you would call me and involve me in the project and ask me to write the songs with you for this record. And every song is just stunningly beautiful. And I do want to say, thank you here in this moment. Thank you for including me. And I'm humbled to be able to sing one of the songs on the project. And the song is called Taste and See That the Lord is Good. That passage is found in Psalm 34. And I believe it's verse 5 that says, Taste and see that the Lord is good. Blessed is the man who trusts in him. And it's just a beautiful, beautiful project and a beautiful song. I want our audience to hear Taste and See That the Lord is Good, sung with the choir. It's a beautiful selection. You're going to love the song when you hear it here in just a moment. I want you to set the song up for us, Carter. Just kind of give us a little bit of a, setup to the song, and just what can we expect? What do you want us to glean from this song called Taste and See, led by me, Babbie Mason, along with the choir from your church at Mountain View Baptist Church in Thomaston, Georgia? Set that up for us.
1: Absolutely. Well, this song, this is Miss Babbie, just said, I mean, this song is a song that it's a fun song. I will say that. It's a song that will make you smile. It's a song that will touch your heart. But I love the message in the words of this song, because basically the scripture, taste and see that the Lord is good. Blessed is the one who trusts in him. It's not just good enough to take somebody's word for that. We want you to have an encounter with the Lord. We want you to taste and see how good God can be in your life, because he is so good. We can talk about how good he is until we're blue in the face, but unless you have a personal encounter with him and a personal relationship with him, you don't truly understand how good God is. And that's exactly what this song talks about. Don't just take our word for it. Give God a try yourself, because he is that good. And this song I know will bless you. And I'm excited for you all to hear it today.

0: Carter White, thank you so very much for being my very special guest today, and thank you for including me in this beautiful project. What a great joy it is to sing that song, Taste and See That the Lord is Good. Blessed is the one who trusts in Him. What a fine, fine song, and we were privileged to write these songs together, and what a blessing this is. And Carter, while we're here, I have to give a shout out to Chaz Mason, who is our youngest son. And Chaz is a great singer, songwriter, and studio producer. And Chaz stepped in to contribute his gifts and talents as he produced my vocal for this song, Taste and See That the Lord is Good. So thanks to Chaz for his involvement. Well, you know, your average choir doesn't have this kind of opportunity to, number one, have a music pastor who is gifted, talented, a songwriter and arranger, then have the vision to record a record and include the choir, so the choir is preparing for all of that. Talk to me about how this whole project has impacted or is impacting your choir.
1: Oh, my goodness. Well, just as you said, and I alluded to it a little bit ago, but, you know, we were able to build a studio here at the church, and that has been a wonderful thing for our choir. It has allowed us to grow closer together as a choir. When we were in the studio recording a few of these songs, it was amazing to me, even more than actually hearing the song, but watching the response from the singers. Man, I remember one song in particular that we did on the project was called Speak the Name. And some of the words of that song, in the middle of the trial, under any circumstance, speak the name of Jesus. And as we were singing that song, a couple of the ladies in the choir, I just could see tears flowing down their face. And it became real to them. And a song that we had written, although it was a beautiful arrangement, the orchestra was perfect, the arrangement was beautiful, but seeing the impact that the words were making in their heart just made my heart just overflow with joy, knowing that it touched them in that way. And I'm like, you know, we haven't even presented this to anybody else. This is just us, and it's blessing us so much. And there's been multiple times such as that throughout this process to where people have let me know already in the choir that they've woken up with these songs on their mind, and God is reminding them of things and encouraging them in their day. And that makes it all for me. I tell you, it's just to watch God work through that is amazing. And I know if it touches our heart in this way, I just can't wait to see what He does when we share it with the rest of the world.
0: Exactly. You mentioned Speak the Name, and there are some other songs on the project that actually speak to my heart. I'm in the process right now of planning for my next recording, and let me tell you, Speak the Name is on my list. I plan to record that song. What a powerful message it is, and it's such a beautiful song, and I cannot wait to hear the songs in the room on the day that we record the live album on February the 1st, 2026. At Mountain View Baptist Church in Thomaston, Georgia. And I want you to, while we're here, can you give us a website or some social media where we can get more information about how to get the project and the upcoming recording?
1: Absolutely. 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We're actually going to have a place on there where you could receive, where you can get, like, say you wanted to learn the song, we'll have sheet music available, different things such as that, over the next few months. So that's super exciting, to have resources such as that on our website. So I'm really stoked about it, honestly. But it's mvbaptist.org.
0: Very good. Thank you for sharing that information. Well, I want to talk a little bit more about the creative process and how you've grown as a writer. I remember when I first met you as a student there at LaGrange College and how just immediately you began to just absorb yourself into writing and thinking more about writing as a profession and as a career, not just as a hobby. You know, there are those that write as a hobby and they write for fun, and that's great. I want to commend people that do that. But then there are those, you know, writers like you and like me who look at writing as a calling. We look at writing as a profession. We write, you know, we write every day. I mean, we're writers, and writers do that. Writers write. What advice would you give to them? Maybe something that you learned or some advice that you could share with them.
1: Well, you know, as I wrote my first song from that day until this day, the Lord lays things on our heart, and sometimes we can't really get it off until we write it down. We write a song, or we try to put it in a song to touch somebody or to try to convey the way that we feel. But I would say for sure, if somebody is out there and you are you know, maybe thinking about being a songwriter or being somebody that you know, wants to write or you know, even you know, write melodies or something like that. I mean, the it's just limitless of what you could do. But I would say go for it, and you never will achieve if you don't actually try. So I would say, you know, I'll go back and I'll listen to some of the first few songs that I wrote, and I listened to those, and I was like, what was I thinking on a couple of those, you know, because it's like over time you grow and you realize, you know, different ways to do things and how to phrase certain things. And I going back to our LaGrange College days, I took several songwriting classes with Miss Babby. And one thing about songwriting, you know, songwriting is like your baby, or almost, you know, it's like you're pouring all of yourself into this song. And I remember I took one class with you, Miss Babby, the commercial songwriting class, and it is where we kind of learned the structure of a solid song. And that class really helped me so much to actually understand the process of how to write, because, you know, there's so many varying styles of songs, and music itself is an art. You could have really defined lines, or you could have a whole blob of all different kind of colors. They're all art. Same way with music, you can write things any way you want to, really, but there's a commercial way, there's this way, there's that way. But I would say if you're going to write a song, or if you're wanting to write, I'd just say go for it. Because over time you will grow and you will blossom. I mean, there's so many resources out there that you can look to for help. But if you never start, you will never get there. You've got to have a starting point.
0: Well, that's wonderful advice. I've been so blessed to speak with Carter White. And Carter White is the producer of a wonderful music project, of which I had an opportunity to record on and write with him, and we look forward to hearing all of that. And I just want to insert here that if you are an aspiring songwriter, I want to encourage you to go to my website at babby.com. 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That will put you on our mailing list. Once you're on our mailing list, you will get information on my upcoming songwriting seminars and workshops, which I do almost on an annual basis. So check that out. 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Well, Carter, my friend, thanks for letting me talk with you today. I wish you well, and thanks so very much for taking the time to be on the show today.
1: Miss Babby, it has been a joy. Thank you so much for the opportunity to be with you. And I can't tell you thank you enough for all that you do and mean to me and our ministry here. And I know just the genuineness that you share and that you show. I mean, when we wrote these songs, you just gave your time, and we are so appreciative of that. And we can't wait for what the future holds.
0: Absolutely. Well, thanks again. Well, dear listener, thanks for listening to Babby's House on the Radio. We hope and pray that you've been encouraged today. And may the Lord God bless you real good until we get together the next time. Until then, have a wonderful day. And the Lord bless you. We'll see you next time. Bye-bye for now.

0: Here's another promise from God's Word, found in 2 Corinthians chapter 1, verses 3 and 4. Praise be to the God and Father of our Lord Jesus Christ, the Father of compassion and the God of all comfort, who comforts us in all our troubles, so that we can comfort those in any trouble with the comfort we ourselves receive from God. 2 Corinthians chapter 1, verses 3 and 4.
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After this I looked, and there before me was a great multitude that no one could count, from every nation, tribe, people, and language, standing before the throne and in front of the Lamb. They were wearing white robes and were holding palm branches in their hands, and they cried out in a loud voice, "Salvation belongs to our God who sits on the throne and to the Lamb." All the angels were standing around the throne and around the elders and the four living creatures. They fell down on their faces before the throne and worshiped God, saying, "Amen, praise and glory and wisdom and thanks and honor and power and strength be to our God forever and ever. Amen." The Book of the Revelation, chapter 7, verses 9 through 12.

0: praised today. He's worthy to be praised.
1: Babby Mason talks about the house that love built.
2: As a songwriter, I find that just about anything can inspire a song. So it would be around the time that the Atlanta Braves were really hot during the 90s, around the time when they won the World Series in 1995. And I happened to have been recording a record at the time. And my songwriter friend and producer, Cheryl Rogers, and I decided that at the end of a long day of recording, we would take in a Braves baseball game. And I've always been an avid baseball fan. I grew up a Tiger fan, and my husband was a Little League baseball coach, and my kids played Little League ball. So baseball has been a major pastime in my world. So I was really happy to make it to a Braves baseball game that day. We had great seats right on the first baseline, and right across the field up on the big Jumbotron flashed an advertisement for, I think it was Habitat for Humanity, which is an organization that builds houses for low-income type families. And there was a slogan that popped up along with it, and the slogan said, "The House That Love Built." And immediately we saw that, hey, this is a great idea for a song. And we would go back later on and write that song together, Cheryl Rogers and I. So this song really is a convergence of many of the things that I love. Baseball, songwriting with a friend, and it just so happened that the choir that you'll hear on the song, they happen to be students from Lee University, where I've been an adjunct professor for more than 2.5 decades. But even more than all of that, it's the message that is so powerful. Because you see, across the ages, men have built beautiful edifices and houses of worship. But buildings can be destroyed. Cathedrals can be taken down by a storm or by fire or even at the hands of men. But the church, however, can never be destroyed. For you see, Jesus is the head of the church. And he says in Matthew chapter 16, verse 18, "Upon this rock I will build my church, and the gates of hell shall not prevail against it." Those of us who believe on him, we are the body of Christ. You see, the church can never be destroyed. The house that love built will live on forever.

0: I'm Miriam Neff with New Beginnings. Our national conversation on criminal sentencing reform is rising, a good thing. Our incarceration is the highest rate of any developed country. There's little hope for changed behavior in our present prison experience. In fact, the experience is destructive and the conviction prevents meaningful work, even any work in some fields after the crime has been paid for. Scripture refers to justice 130 times and describes what it looks like and what happens when it's twisted. Micah 6:8, the Lord has shown you what is good. He's told you what he requires. You must act with justice, show love and mercy. You must be humble and live in the sight of your God. Many of our laws reflect none of God's direction. May our discussion and changes be biblical.
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Keep on loving each other as brothers. Do not forget to entertain strangers, for by doing so, some people have entertained angels without knowing it. Hebrews chapter 13, verses 1 and 2.

serve a God who is able to do exceeding abundantly above all we can ask or think. So here's a little song I want you to help me sing. It's really simple. It says, God can do anything. It goes like this. It says,

0: Is Babby Mason Radio?
1: John chapter 3, verse 16. For God loved the world so much that he gave his only Son, so that everyone who believes in him will not perish but have eternal life.

0: 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Welcome to Your Refreshed Life.
1: I have a friend who can fix anything. He actually is one of those rare breed of people who loves reading instruction manuals cover to cover.
0: I know who you're talking about, and he is really handy. You've even become handier as our marriage years have passed.
1: It's pretty remarkable what you can do with a little duct tape. Speaking of duct tape, I came across a very interesting phrase called duct tape faith in a book called Limitless by Pastor Jensen Franklin. He discussed a time early in his ministry when all the equipment they had was held together by duct tape. He felt convicted by God that he held a limiting belief in his faith that this was the best they'd ever have.
0: Many Christians operate on the same survival level of faith, and the enemy loves to reinforce that false belief. We can get so caught up in the storms of our lives that we lose sight that the all-powerful God who made everything wants to hear our concerns and wants to bless us. What did Pastor Franklin do?
1: He started believing God for better equipment and for greater faith. He actually began praying for this equipment and regularly declared aloud a Bible verse from Jeremiah 29:11. For I know the plans I have for you, plans for your peace and well-being, and not for disaster, to give you hope and a future. And God answered his prayers.
0: God doesn't always act in such a dramatic way as replacing studio equipment like this, but he does want us to know that he wants to bless and provide for us.
1: Would you like to receive a refreshing moment of encouragement every day? 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

right now. 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We ready, fellas? Uh-huh. This is what I need you to do.

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No greater love than this, than a man will lay down his life for his friends. Listen, let me teach you this. Listen. Your love is favor. We feel it, favor. Your love is favor. We feel it, favor. Next part, this is what you're going to say. Listen. Favor, yeah, yeah, yeah, yeah. Favor, yeah, yeah, yeah, yeah. We feel it, favor. Favor, yeah, yeah, yeah, yeah. Favor, yeah, yeah, yeah.

0: to see. That God can feel our cries. Feel our infirmities. Who is he?
1: What did he do?
2: No Lord.
1: He concentrated himself. He humbled himself. He laid aside his divinity. His divine father. And caught Mary's 9-month train. And got off at Bethlehem. And there was no room for him.
0: In this modern age, we need to know for ourselves who God is. You see, we cannot speculate. We cannot theorize. We cannot operate on an impulse. We got to know really who God is. The church needs an answer. We live today in a disturbed and frustrated world. We need an answer for the question that I raise. Who is the Lord? He is our strength.

anybody here serve a God who is able to do exceeding abundantly above all we can ask or think? So here's a little song I want you to help me sing. It's really simple. It says, God can do anything. It goes like this. It says,

Keep on loving each other as brothers. Do not forget to entertain strangers, for by doing so, some people have entertained angels without knowing it. Hebrews chapter 13, verses 1 and 2.

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1: And one morning while I was reading John 17, the high priestly prayer of Jesus, it's a beautiful prayer that Jesus prays for his disciples. Verse 20 reveals that not only was he praying for them, but he was also praying for those who would believe the message of the disciples, which means as Jesus was facing the cross, I was on his mind and you were on his heart. And those that are listening were on the mind and the heart of Jesus. As Jesus continued to pray, he says to the Father, I am in them and you are in me. May they be completely one. Then the world will know that you sent me and that you love them just as much as you love me. You mean you love me as much as you love your beautiful, perfect, spotless, holy son? When that began to sink into my heart, it literally began to change my love walk with Jesus.
0: For more encouragement, go to speakhope.org. 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

0: Bless the Lord, O my soul, and all that is within me, bless his holy name. Bless the Lord, O my soul, and forget not all his benefits. Psalm 103, verses 1 and 2.
1: A familiar hymn of the church reminds believers to trust and obey, for there's no other way to be happy in Jesus but to trust and obey. Here's A Moment with Charles Stanley.
2: Obey God and leave all the consequences to Him. This biblical truth has served as a foundation for my entire life and ministry. I learned it from my grandfather, and it's just as true today as it was then. Because you see, obedience is an absolute essential part of our life. And oftentimes, it's very difficult for us to be obedient to God, especially when we are facing some type of temptation. And you say, well, why is that true? Here's the reason. We're afraid that if we obey God, we may lose something we want. And you see, I can't have a good relationship with God if I don't believe Him. Disobedience sends a message, and you say, well, what's that message? Here's the message. If I don't obey Him, it says, I don't trust Him. I don't believe He's who He says He is. I don't believe He'll keep His promise. And what we must realize is this, that His command to obey Him is for our own protection. He knows about our future. He knows what's best for us. He knows what He's planned for us. And so if I don't trust Him, really what I'm saying is I don't really want God's best. Throughout Scripture, what you'll find is every time God's servants are being obedient to Him, they're being blessed. When they disobey Him, they're being disciplined. And this is a principle we need to understand, that God disciplines disobedience. Obedience is always the best, every single time. Trust and obey is the only way to find life at its very best. The bottom line, trust God. Wait on Him. Meditate on His Word. Listen to the Holy Spirit. Stand firmly on His promises, no matter what. Leave the consequences to Him.
1: Learn more about the believer's life of faith at intouch.org. Jesus is uniquely qualified to bring about the culmination of God's eternal plan. From Revelation chapter 5, here's A Moment with Charles Stanley.
2: As you go through the book of the Revelation, most things in the book of the Revelation are loud. Everything from the angel shouting to the judgment of God. Listen, and I saw a strong angel proclaiming with a loud voice and asking this question, who is worthy to open the book and to break its seals? And no one in heaven or on the earth or under the earth was able to open the book or to look into it. Not a person, not an angel, no one. Listen, he says, no one worthy to open the book. And verse 4 says, and John says, I began to weep greatly. That is, he began to cry profusely. He says, I began to weep greatly because no one was found worthy to open the book or to look into it. And one of the elders said to me, stop weeping. Behold, the Lion that is from the tribe of Judah, the root of David, has overcome so as to open the book and its seven seals. And the Scripture says, verse 6, and I saw between the throne with the four living creatures and the elders a lamb, standing as it were, slain, having seven horns and seven eyes, which are the seven spirits of God sent out into all the earth. And then he says in verse 7, and he came, that is this one, he came and he took it out of the right hand of him who sat on the throne. Now, why could he take it out of the right hand of Almighty God? Jesus Christ, the Lamb of God, slain before the foundation of the world, could take this sealed book written, the Bible says, on the inside and on the back. Not even an angel in heaven. Nobody could open the book. When the angel shouted out that question, everything was dead silent because nobody could answer. Nobody was worthy to take the book. But this one, the slain Lamb of God, takes the book. Why is it that he can take the book? Because Jesus Christ, the Son of God, offered his life as a sacrificial lamb on the cross of Calvary and paid the sin debt of the world in full. And God Almighty made him and him alone worthy to open the book of the seals of the judgment of God upon this earth. And the Bible says that he comes and he takes this book out of the hand of Almighty God.
1: Heaven is the incredible eternal home for all who receive God's forgiveness by trusting in Jesus Christ. Learn more at intouch.org.
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And when I look back over my life and see where God has brought me from, I don't have no doubt in my mind tonight.

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Haven't God been good? If he been good to you, let me see you wave your hand. 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I know God has been good. 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
0: 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Ain't God good tonight? When you think about how good God has been to you, can you give him a hand of praise tonight? Can you give him a hand of praise? Yeah. Thank you. This is a part that my mother used to sing in my growing up. She used to say, she have

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And mama used to tell me and my sister, she said, get on. If you wanna see Jesus. And then she would say, when you moan, the devil don't know what you're talking about. Y'all mind moaning a little bit? Yeah. Hallelujah. Somebody just tell God thank you for his goodness. Tell him thank you. Say thank you. You know he's been good to you. Tell him thank you, Jesus. Yeah.

faithless, Father. Right down here in this present moment. You've been good to us, Lord. When we were sick and thought we wouldn't get well, you was our doctor, Lord. And tonight we have a story to tell. We can tell somebody. Whatever you need, turn it over to the Lord. And I know the Lord will supply tonight. But tonight, my Father, I'm just calling on you right now. Just to say thank you, Lord. Thank you for making ways for me, Lord. Thank you for raising up me when I was down and out. Somebody may be listening to me right now, Lord. Maybe at a crossroad in their life. May not know which direction to go in, Lord. But my mama told me a long time ago, if you hear my prayer, Lord, somebody will have a sense of direction. But Lord, please, Lord, why we joining in prayer right now? Somebody needs you in their home tonight. Somebody needs you on their job tonight. Somebody needs you to walk with them. Somebody needs you to talk with them. Lord, the United States of America, Lord, we need you right now, Lord. We need you to take us by the hand of our weak mind. Lead and guide us and direct us in the way you would have us to go. Master, somebody got a son. Somebody got a daughter. Don't know you in the free part of that sin. But I heard you say one day in your word, if you be lifted up from the earth, you draw men unto you. We're lifting you up right now. Somebody may come crying, I yield, and I can't hold out no longer. Thank you, Lord, for saving my soul. Somebody tell God thank you tonight. Tell him thank you for saving my soul. Thank you for the Holy Ghost. Thank you for being fire baptized. I don't know what I would do tonight without you, Lord. But you know what you've done for me, Jesus? And not only me tonight, you did it for my brothers and sisters. You looked beyond my fault and saw my need. Spoke to our golden moment. Told him to roll on a little while longer. It's not my mother. It's not my father. It's not my sister. It's not my brother. Ah, it's me. It's me. It's me. Ah, Lord, I'm standing in the need of prayer. And then, Lord, and Mama used to say, in my growing up, when I go down to the end of this journey, when I can go in my room to come out no more, when you reach under my eyelids and pull down the blue curtain of death, when someone call me and I won't be able to no longer answer, when somebody call me Robert and I can't answer them, Lord, I don't know where I may be in a dying hour, but wherever I may be, I believe in my heart that you'll be there also. So close to me, so close to me, until I can lean my head upon your breast. In Jesus' name. In Jesus' name. And all of God's people said amen. Give God a hand of praise.

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0: Hi, this is Babbie Mason with Encouraging Words. One of my favorite pastimes is sitting at the piano and singing from the hymnal as a devotional exercise. Many of our most beloved hymns are inspired by the composer's personal experiences, such as the hymn, "'Tis So Sweet to Trust in Jesus" by Louisa Stead. The story goes that Louisa, her husband, and young daughter were enjoying a family picnic on the shore of Long Island Beach when they heard a cry for help. A young man was in the water and in distress, and Louisa's husband attempted to rescue him. Tragically, both drowned as Louisa and her daughter looked on helplessly. With her husband gone, Louisa found it difficult to provide for her daughter. One day, when their resources were nearly gone, she discovered a gift of money and a basket of food that was left on their doorstep. And from that experience, she penned these words, "Jesus, Jesus, how I trust him, how I've proved him o'er and o'er. Jesus, Jesus, precious Jesus, oh, for grace to trust him more." Are you facing a difficult situation today? Well, keep trusting in God and allow him to have the last word in your situation. This is Babbie Mason with Encouraging Words. Reach out to me today at babbie.com.
1: The back of a baseball card shows stats from a player's big league career. In a similar way, many of us try to compile good works, hoping that our stats are good enough for God to allow us into heaven. But the Bible says we can't get to heaven based on what's on the back of our card unless we bat 1,000. It's only through faith in what Jesus has done for us that allows us into heaven. This is Bryant Wright, speaking right from my heart.
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0: Right now, we're going to go south of the border and put a little rhythm in our praise. We ready, fellas?
1: Uh-huh.
0: This is what I need you to do.

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Is that all right? I want to talk about God's love for us and how his love is unconditional. And how his love is unconditional and it brings favor. Hallelujah. Anybody glad for God's love? Listen, your love is favor. We feel it, favor. Hey. Your love is favor. We feel it, favor. Next part, this is what you're gonna say. Listen, favor, we feel it, favor. Favor, we feel it's faith. Come on, sing.

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1: Amen.
0: And that he has an eye.
1: That's right.
0: To see.
1: Amen.
0: And God can feel our cries. Feel our infirmities. Who is it?
2: What did he do?
3: No Lord.
2: He concentrated himself.
3: Yeah.
2: He humbled himself.
3: Yeah.
2: He laid aside his divinity.
3: Yeah.
2: His divine father.
3: Yeah.
2: And caught Mary's 9-month train.
3: Yeah.
2: And got off at Bethlehem.
3: Yeah.
2: And there was no room for him.
3: Yeah.
2: In the
0: in this modern age, we need to know. Who God is. You see, we cannot speculate. We cannot theorize. We cannot operate on an impulse. We got to know really who God is. The church needs an answer. We live today in a disturbed and frustrated world. We need an answer for the question that I raise. Who is the Lord?
1: Yes,
0: he is our strength.

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1: Anybody here serve a God who is able to do exceeding abundantly above all we can ask or think? So here's a little song I want you to help me sing. It's really simple. It says, God can do anything. It goes like this. It says,

Keep on loving each other as brothers. Do not forget to entertain strangers, for by doing so, some people have entertained angels without knowing it. Hebrews chapter 13, verses 1 and 2.

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1: And one morning while I was reading John 17, the high priestly prayer of Jesus, it's a beautiful prayer that Jesus prays for his disciples. Verse 20 reveals that not only was he praying for them, but he was also praying for those who would believe the message of the disciples, which means as Jesus was facing the cross, I was on his mind and you were on his heart. And those that are listening were on the mind and the heart of Jesus. As Jesus continued to pray, he says to the Father, I am in them and you are in me. May they be completely one. Then the world will know that you sent me and that you love them just as much as you love me. You mean you love me as much as you love your beautiful, perfect, spotless, holy son? When that began to sink into my heart, it literally began to change my love walk with Jesus.
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0: Ever regret a purchase? Hi, I'm Chuck Bentley with My Money Life from Crown. A friend recently confessed to wasting money on a collection of art that he thought would become valuable, but it didn't. 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To prevent regret, teach your children to manage money. They'll learn to give, save, and spend wisely. 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Teach them the value of patience with spending. They'll need it to buy gifts for others and for things they want. Praise their progress. As they grow, allow them to begin covering their own expenses. You'll have to adjust the ratios so they can cover a cell phone, a car, insurance, and gas. 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

Right now, we're going to go south of the border and put a little rhythm in our praise. We ready, fellas? Uh-huh. This is what I need you to do.

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I want to talk about God's love for us and how his love is unconditional. And how his love is unconditional and it brings favor. Hallelujah. Anybody glad for God's love? Listen, your love is favor. We feel it, favor. Hey, your love is favor. We feel it, favor. Next part, this is what you're gonna say. Listen, favor, we feel it, favor. Favor, we feel.

0: to hear.
1: Yes,
0: and that he has an eye.
2: That's right.
0: To see.
2: Yes,
0: that God can feel our cries. Feel our infirmities. Who is he?
3: What did he do?
4: No more.
3: He consecrated himself.
4: Yeah.
3: He humbled himself.
4: Yeah.
3: He laid aside his divinity, his divine father, and caught Mary's 9-month train.
4: Yeah.
3: And got off at Bethlehem.
4: Yeah.
3: And there was no room for him in the
0: In this modern age, we need to know. Who God is. You see, we cannot speculate. We cannot theorize. We cannot operate on an impulse.

anybody here serve a God who is able to do exceeding abundantly above all we can ask or think? So here's a little song I want you to help me sing. It's really simple. It says, God can do anything. It goes like this. It says,

0: 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This is Babby Mason Radio.
1: Keep on loving each other as brothers. Do not forget to entertain strangers, for by doing so, some people have entertained angels without knowing it. Hebrews chapter 13, verses 1 and 2.

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1: And one morning while I was reading John 17, the high priestly prayer of Jesus, it's a beautiful prayer that Jesus prays for his disciples. Verse 20 reveals that not only was he praying for them, but he was also praying for those who would believe the message of the disciples, which means as Jesus was facing the cross, I was on his mind and you were on his heart. And those that are listening were on the mind and the heart of Jesus. As Jesus continued to pray, he says to the Father, I am in them and you are in me. May they be completely one. Then the world will know that you sent me and that you love them just as much as you love me. You mean you love me as much as you love your beautiful, perfect, spotless, holy son? When that began to sink into my heart, it literally began to change my love walk with Jesus.
0: For more encouragement, go to speakhope.org. That's speakhope.org.

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2: Christian leaders are subject to the same temptations as non-believing leaders. We've recently seen politicians who did not get what they wanted blame, and make excuses. There's little self-scrutiny and few around them to hold them accountable. They're quick to promote their version, skewed by their self-focus. Sadly, Christian leaders are not only tempted, but succumb to their wish for their legacy, their likability, their accolades in the moment. They keep only admirers near them. What is missing is transparency in the organization and accountability. Folks up close fact-checking, calendar-checking, relationship-checking, and people who can present the outside view. God holds Christian leaders to a higher standard. So should we. This feature at widowconnection.com.

0: Hi, this is Billy Gaines.
1: And this is Sarah Gaines.
0: At the heart of our ministry is a desire to reach the lost for Christ and to be an inspiration to those who know Jesus. We came to the Lord, both of us, as teenagers. My cousin witnessed to me when I was 14 and he was 17 years old. And I got saved through him. And then in turn, I witnessed to Sarah when she was 15 years old and I was 18 years old. So we had a very real experience of how God could use young people to minister to other young people. It was very shortly after that time that Sarah accepted the Lord that we started our music ministry together. And it started in her church, and her mother asked us to get up and sing a song together. And that was the beginning of it all. It doesn't seem like it, but that was 16 years ago. Through the years, our ministry has grown, and we've been in full-time ministry for about 6 years now.
1: You know, singing for the Lord is our life, and what we want people to understand is that we're sincere.
0: The Lord is teaching us that we have to adhere to His word and that we have to take His word and what He has to say about life and about every situation and place it above everything. And we want people to understand that. We want them to know that about us, that we're committed. The wonderful thing about committing our ways to the Lord is a promise that He's given us in His word, that if we commit our way to Him, that He will direct our path. And there is nothing better than having God to direct your path.

You Mac, put your hands together. 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

Lord have mercy. 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
1: 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I'm Pastor Terrence Levice Turner, a sage for this age, from God's heart to yours, the voice of wisdom for contemporary times. You've been listening to Distinguished Wisdom Presents Living Proverbs. May your life be enriched by the words of wisdom.

Hello, this is Terrence Turner, the author of It Could Be Christmas Time, and I want to share with you a passage, Psalm 150. Praise ye the Lord. Praise God in his sanctuary. Praise him in the firmament of his power. Praise him for his mighty acts. Praise him according to his excellent greatness. Praise him with the sound of the trumpet. Praise him with the psaltery and harp. Praise him with the timbrel and dance. Praise him with the stringed instruments and organs. Praise him upon the loud cymbals. Praise him upon the high-sounding cymbals. Let everything that hath breath praise the Lord. Praise ye the Lord.

0: Hello, everyone. This is Babby Mason, and welcome to Babby's House on the Radio. I've got a great show prepared for you. But before I jump into my interview with today's very special guest, who I cannot wait to speak to and introduce to you, I just want to share a little word of encouragement today for you, just to encourage you. You know, we are living in the days and the times where we need encouragement at every intersection. And as an encourager, as a teacher, as an inspirer, as someone who is a mentor to singers and songwriters and authors, I just want to encourage you to take the word can't out of your vocabulary if you're using it in a negative way. And I love Philippians 4:13. I call it the 10-finger prayer. There are 10 words into that verse. And this is my prayer when I come up against difficulty. I pray this prayer from Philippians chapter 4, verse 13. I can do all things through Christ who strengthens me. 10 words, 10 very powerful words. And then I lift that challenge, I lift that problem up to the Lord, and I give it to Him, because you know what? God doesn't have any problems. And so you roll it over on the Lord. Cast all your cares upon Him because He cares for you. I hope that word of encouragement blesses you today. Now, if you know anything about me, Babby Mason, then you know that I am a cheerleader for the independent artist, the songwriter, and the self-published author. I coach and I teach and I train and mentor them to write better books, to write better songs, and promote their songs and their books and their music online. And one really big way that I help independent artists is to give them time and embrace their works here on BabbyMasonRadio.com. And since our inception in 2014, I have met some amazing people. I mean, I have met some very gifted people who have shared their music and their stories right here on this platform. And these are some very exciting days. Even in the midst of COVID-19, do you know God is still moving? Even in the midst of what can appear to be dark days, do you know, even when you don't see Him, He's working. Even when you don't feel Him, He's working. And God is working in Babby Mason Radio, and we are doing some pretty exciting and I think some very innovative things to help support independent artists and authors. And so I have a very, very exciting announcement to make, that Babby Mason Radio has released our very first compilation music project featuring 12 great artists and their amazing songs. And the music project is called Shout. It's called the Shout Project. You know, we've got something to shout about because Jesus is Lord. He is good, and He is doing great things in our lives. We've got something to shout about. So I'm calling the project Shout. And it's available right now at all digital online music stores. 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And one of the first artists that I wanted to be a part of the project is today's very special guest. She is a songwriter. She works very closely with her husband, and we'll talk about their team and their partnership in just a moment. She is one who believes in education. She's got more degrees behind her name than that's on the thermometer. I mean, the woman is, she is a proponent of excellence and education. She's a teacher. She's a minister. She's a singer, songwriter, and an excellent communicator. And her name is Denise Josiah. Denise Josiah, welcome to Babby's House on the Radio. How are you, my friend?
1: Oh, hi. Thank you. I'm doing great. And how are you, my friend?
0: I'm wonderful. I'll tell you, you just bring me so much joy. I listen to that laughter in your voice, and I'm just immediately elevated. I really am. You just bless me.
1: And likewise, you always bless

0: me, my dear friend. Thank you for having me.
1: Absolutely. And Denise, I've been playing your music here on Babby Mason Radio for a while now, and I love programming your songs. Number one, your songs have great, your songs are so well written. So well written.
0: Amen.
1: And this
0: amen.
1: Is one of the reasons why I you know, the artists that are on the Shout Project are all handpicked. You know, my husband and I, we sat down and we said, who do we want to see on this project?
0: Oh,
1: and one of the first names that was high on the list was Denise Josiah. And one of the qualifications to be on this project is you got to have great songs. You got to have wonderful songs. And with that is wonderful production and great vocals and a wonderful mix.
0: Yeah.
1: And you've got to have a presence to be able to communicate and tell your story.
0: Yeah,
1: and
0: the full package.
1: Tell me where that spirit of excellence comes from.
0: Oh, my goodness. It's so funny you called it that spirit of excellence. That's been like a mantra in my family for years, as far as I could think back. Now, I would say that took place way back in time. You know, I grew up as a PK. I am still a PK, even though I'm married with my own family. I still consider myself a PK. And I tell you, that spirit of excellence was wrought in my home. We did it all to the best of our ability, to the glory of God. And everything we did it with all our might and our strength, and we asked God to be involved with it. So I think I just naturally had that upbringing of putting my best foot forward. If it ain't right, fix it. Do it right the first time as best as you can and get everything on point. You know, so that spirit of excellence was at home.
1: Talk to me about your upbringing. I mean, you say you were a preacher's kid. If your preacher's kid's family was like my preacher's kid's family, everybody, all the kids had some kind of responsibility at church. Mine was playing the piano and singing. What was yours? Talk to me about your upbringing.
0: Well, you know what? Let me just say ditto, because I did play the piano at one point in time before meeting my husband, of course. I threw that over to him after I met him. But, yeah, my job was to sing the appeal songs or the special music, making sure we picked the right fitting song for Daddy's sermons, some of which may have been Babby Mason's songs back in the day.
1: Hallelujah.
0: Oh, man. So, yeah,
1: wow.
0: It was our job to set the worship tone at church. And my dad is a big evangelist, so we did a lot of crusade tent meetings, and soul winning was the thing, man. And we just made sure we had that music that would draw souls closer to Christ.
1: Yes. Now, I hear a slight accent. You know, I have an ear for accents. Are you born and raised in the Caribbean?
0: I was born and raised in the Caribbean. I was born in St. Martin. And of course, with my dad being a PK, we moved around a little bit to some of the northern islands. So I had a little bit of upbringing in St. Martin, a little bit in Anguilla, actually a little bit down south in Trinidad. So I moved around quite a little bit before moving off to college, where I moved to Michigan, and then I later relocated to the DMV.
1: How about that? Now, I'm not sure that we talked about Michigan, because, you know, I am from Michigan. What part of Michigan did you settle down in?
0: So we were in Southwest Michigan, in Barron Springs, Michigan. I went to a Christian university there, Andrews University. It's Southern Michigan, almost on the border of Indiana. And I settled there for a little bit, worked for a while after college and grad school and all of that. So I gave Michigan 10 long winters.
1: And the winters are long. So talk to me about this call to ministry. How did that happen? Where was the transition from singing in Daddy's church and singing before Daddy preached? Until you began to feel God moving in your life that this might be something that he's calling you to do.
0: You know, I must say that I literally, I fell in love with Jesus at an early age, if I can just take it back there. And I felt everything was about ministry, of course. But I think when I was left alone, quote unquote, when I moved away to college, it was just me and God, no more mommy and daddy around. And I found myself working still for the Lord. And by that I mean I got heavily involved in singing groups on campus, and worship groups. I found myself finding a church and attaching myself to a church and ministry. And I love to see people's heart connected to music. And this is just something I want to do. So, you know, back then we called it conducting song service. You know, it wasn't praise and worship back then. So from everything from leading congregational music to then stopping and saying, you know what, God, you're depositing into me too. So I would say after I met my husband, which was in college or grad school actually, he then started, he meaning God, just started depositing into my life even more. Lyrics and words and ideas would flow through my mind. And my husband actually was the one who encouraged me to pick up that notepad and start writing. He would say, baby, write it down, write it down. And it was amazing to see how those lyrics would just flow together and melodies were coming to my mind, and I would take it to him so he can put on the finishing producer's touch on it. You know, he's a pianist, so he was able to kind of take the concepts from my mind and just hear me sing these words, and it became beautiful melodies. And I said, God, I just want to spend my time spreading your word in music. Yeah.
1: I want to talk more about that because there is a song that we are playing on Betty Mason Radio right now, and it is the song that is featured on the Shout Project, of which you are a part. So your song, God Meant It for Good. So can you speak to that, even in the days of COVID-19, even in the days of racial unrest, how are these days and these times, how can it work together for good?
0: Oh, my goodness. Oh, for such a time as this. Listen, God is still in control. When we pen these words, we were actually taking a deeper look at the story of Joseph and all the mess he went through with his family. And at the end, God exalted him. God turned what was meant for evil against Joseph into good. Now, it doesn't always happen overnight. I look at this COVID and I thought it would have been done already. We look at this political unrest and the oppression that's taken place, that's been happening for years. Of course, we thought this would have been done already. But my encouragement in this song is to hold fast, because in time, God will turn every disappointment around for your good. It may be hurt. It may be pain. It may be family disappointing you or leaving you. But there are times where sometimes God wants you to just sit still and be in his presence and be alone and trust him in the process. So my theme in this song, and we figured out that Joseph, he was able to triumph in the end, and God turned things around for his good. So as I apply to our lives today, people are without jobs. People have family members that are gone. But still, if you trust in a God who always provides, he always provides, I trust and encourage someone today that he will turn it around for their good. Because he did it for Joseph, and I know he can do it for us. Listen, and you know what happens after that? In the second verse of this song, we discovered that Joseph was able to turn his family's heart back to God. And so when God works that miracle in your life, it's now a testimony for you to run and shout and praise his name and show what the Lord has done. So get excited, get ready, and wait for your miracle, because God certainly hasn't forgotten you, and the evil is going to turn around for your good.

0: Denise Josiah, thank you for writing and singing such a powerful, powerful message. God meant it for good. What the enemy meant to delay you, what the enemy meant to discourage you, what the enemy meant to pull the rug out underneath your dreams or your health or to set you back, God will turn it around and use what the enemy meant to destroy you. God will turn it around and use it to advance you and launch you into your next season of destiny. And I know he'll do it because he did it for me, and I know he's done it for Denise Josiah, our very special
1: Hallelujah.
0: Guest. Now, Denise, I hear beautiful, I mean beautiful production in your songs. And there is a power behind the production in your songs. God did a good thing when he introduced you to a young man by the name of Donnell. Tell me about your husband and the opportunity that you have to work with him.
1: Oh, my goodness. When I tell you I am blessed, baby, I am blessed and highly favored to have this man in my life. I love this man, Donnell Josiah. He is a musical genius, I call him that, but he has great concepts, and of course he is a producer par excellence. He's an extraordinary pianist, composer, and songwriter himself, and so that has elevated my music ministry and our teamwork together for over 20 years now, and I'm just honored to be able to sit down and create at the table together. You know, we constantly sit at the table and create. So I'm grateful for that. You know, somebody who can stay late in the midnight hour with me and toil through the night and create music and work through ideas together and key changes and chord progressions. You know, I hear stuff in my head, but he makes it come to life. So I'm grateful for his expertise, everything from mixing and producing and audio engineering and capturing my vocals. You know, he handles it all. So that's a true blessing to my life.
0: That is a true blessing to be able to have an engineer, a producer, an arranger, a musician, and you're married to the person. I mean, that what a blessing that is.
1: What a blessing.
0: And I understand that to a very real degree in my own home. And so a song like God Meant It for Good has a huge message behind it.
1: Mm-hmm.
0: Where do you get your ideas as a songwriter? You know, I am a proponent of the fact that songwriting is not just inspiration. There are some days that the Holy Spirit just kind of sings a song into you and you can't write it fast enough. Mm-hmm. Then there are other days where you actually have to use your skill. You have to find the idea and the title and the rhyme scheme and the opening line and the rhythm and key and the arrangement and all of that is a lot of work.
1: Mm-hmm.
0: So where do you get your ideas from?
1: If I were to sum that up, I first would say I have to pause and be still sometimes. More than likely, it comes in a quiet moment where I can just reflect on either a worship thought that I had read or something that we're going through in our family at the time. So the inspiration sometimes comes from various sources, but I do think that once I sit still and allow the Lord to deposit into me, it naturally flows. And I hate to be, you know, sort of cliche when I say it naturally flows. It is a lot of work, but I would say that my moments of sitting still, God really comes in and deposits. And he kind of makes the work a little easier. So, everything from getting word sequencing or harmonies or parts, you know, I'm able to pause and bounce ideas off of my husband and let him know what I'm thinking. And we're usually able to work through it really easily. Now, thankfully, he has a huge Rolodex of other musicians. So, you know, if we're hearing a certain instrument that needs to be added, et cetera, he can tap into those sources and everything from strings or brass or vocals who are, you know, amazing BGV groups in this area that can assist us in putting together those touches. It sometimes just takes a little bit of time, but with work and prayer, we're able to seamlessly move through the process.
0: Well, that's beautiful. Well, I want to talk about the Shout Project, and I want to talk about the fact that you are a part of it. and all of the things that we considered when we decided to choose the artists that are on the project. And there mm-hmm. are artists who have written their own songs, artists who are, you know, great communicators, and they have a good presence online. And I just want you to encourage that, you know, I remember going back to the days when my music was on A-Track, okay? And music, the trends just change overnight. Sometimes a person can get overwhelmed. In the closing moments of our interview, I want you to encourage that person who's a musician. Mm. They're praying about launching in the music ministry. They don't know where to start. They don't know if their songs are good. But from your own personal perspective, can you encourage that person in their quest for music ministry and wanting to use their gifts for God?
1: Great question. You know, I encourage each and every one of you, those of you who really feel like you have that calling on your life and that God is depositing into you daily, music, lyrics, ideas, tunes. My first word is go for it. And by that I mean, don't let the devil discourage you. You may need to get some tools in your toolbox along the way. You may need to surround yourself with the Babby Masons, other sources of inspiration, those who can coach you and encourage you on that path. But if this is something that you're called to, God will reveal it to you, that you will be able to stick through the thick and thin and be encouraged by what you have to offer or what you know God has given you to offer and spread to the world. So my take is be true to who you are. Go for it. You know, we all need to constantly polish and work on our craft, but continue going and getting what God has given you to share to the world.
0: Those are wonderful, wonderful words of inspiration and aspiration. Can you tell us how we can find you online?
1: Absolutely. Thanks for asking. So my music is available on all digital outlets. My most recent project is Denise Josiah's Songs for the Heart. And there are so many wonderful songs on there that will bless your heart. I can be followed on Denise Josiah Music on Facebook. And again, my music is available on all digital platforms. And stay tuned because I'm also working on a new single. So that will be out momentarily.
0: Wonderful. Denise Josiah, listen, we know that we can always look to with great expectation for new music and new projects because you are just that kind of person. You are multi-gifted, multi-talented, and we know that you're a person that's using all your gifts and talents for God. So thank you
1: Amen.
0: For sharing your heart and your ministry with us tonight. And give my greetings to Donnell and congratulate him
1: sure
0: on doing such a great job on your music. That man is very talented.
1: You. Thank you so much. It's been an honor speaking with you again, and thanks for having me on the Shout Project.
0: Absolutely. We're very excited that you are a part of it. Thanks again for joining me. And to you, dear listener, thank you for joining me for Babby's House on the Radio. And during our conversation, I mentioned the Inner Circle. The Inner Circle is a weekend music conference that I host for Christian creatives. If you're a singer or a songwriter or an author, this is the day of independence. And since you hold, you know, your future in your hand with all these wonderful opportunities that await us online to reach more people than ever before, maybe you're not really sure where to start. Maybe you have an aspiration as a songwriter, but you're not really sure how to get that songwriting gift flowing. Or maybe you started a book and you haven't finished it and you want to publish it, but you're not really sure how to do that. Or maybe you have aspirations of putting all your stuff online, but the internet intimidates you. Trust me, I get it. And so I have launched and created a weekend music conference called The Inner Circle. And you can go to my website at babby.com and click on the tab that says The Inner Circle and become a part of The Inner Circle and attend our music conferences. And all the information is right there at babby.com. We're always planning and updating our website for upcoming conferences, and you can always be a part of those conferences, whether they are live and in person or even virtual. We do offer lots of things online, and you can be a part of all of that. Well, thank you so very much for checking out Babby Babby South on the radio, and we hope and pray that something has been said or sung or done that will encourage you in your most holy faith. And we wish you well. May the Lord bless you and keep you. May the Lord make his face to shine upon you and be gracious unto you. May the Lord lift up his countenance upon you and give you peace. Until the next time we get together, may the Lord God bless you and yours real good. Bye-bye for now.

After this I looked, and there before me was a great multitude that no one could count, from every nation, tribe, people, and language, standing before the throne and in front of the Lamb. They were wearing white robes and were holding palm branches in their hands, and they cried out in a loud voice, "Salvation belongs to our God who sits on the throne and to the Lamb." All the angels were standing around the throne and around the elders and the four living creatures. They fell down on their faces before the throne and worshiped God, saying, "Amen, praise and glory and wisdom and thanks and honor and power and strength be to our God forever and ever. Amen." The Book of the Revelation, chapter 7, verses 9 through 12.

0: some praise today. He's worthy to be praised.
1: Babbie Mason talks about the house that love built.
2: As a songwriter, I find that just about anything can inspire a song. So it would be around the time that the Atlanta Braves were really hot during the 90s, around the time when they won the World Series in 1995. And I happened to have been recording a record at the time. And my songwriter friend and producer, Cheryl Rogers, and I decided that at the end of a long day of recording, we would take in a Braves baseball game. And I've always been an avid baseball fan. I grew up a Tiger fan, and my husband was a Little League baseball coach, and my kids played Little League ball. So baseball has been a major pastime in my world. So I was really happy to make it to a Braves baseball game that day. We had great seats right on the first baseline, and right across the field up on the big Jumbotron flashed an advertisement for, I think it was Habitat for Humanity, which is an organization that builds houses for low-income type families. And there was a slogan that popped up along with it, and the slogan said, "The house that love built." And immediately we saw that, hey, this is a great idea for a song. And we would go back later on and write that song together, Cheryl Rogers and I. So this song really is a convergence of many of the things that I love. Baseball, songwriting with a friend, and it just so happened that the choir that you'll hear on the song, they happen to be students from Lee University, where I've been an adjunct professor for more than 2.5 decades. But even more than all of that, it's the message that is so powerful. Because you see, across the ages, men have built beautiful edifices and houses of worship. But buildings can be destroyed. Cathedrals can be taken down by a storm or by fire or even at the hands of men. But the church, however, can never be destroyed. For you see, Jesus is the head of the church, and he says in Matthew chapter 16, verse 18, "Upon this rock I will build my church, and the gates of hell shall not prevail against it." Those of us who believe on him, we are the body of Christ. You see, the church can never be destroyed. The house that love built will live on forever.

0: I'm Miriam Neff.
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0: 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Unfortunately, it is sometimes viewed as a time of lower productivity, lack of flexibility, and discomfort with technology. Being out of a job is a challenge for that vintage person over 60.
1: Attending conferences, serving on panels, updating linking websites show you're involved. Applying to smaller companies may open a door as they receive fewer resumes. Income may be lower, and you may have to accept that.
0: Diversify while working by developing new skills on the side. That hobby might be your next job. Remember, your value is not defined by your job. 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

0: I fall into the same malaise that so many other Christians fall into. We start to pray small. We start to pray safe prayers. We pray little prayers. We forget we're coming to the King. And so we just ask God for crumbs, just little things, just safe things. And God says, hey, when are you going to really believe me for something big?
1: How big do you pray? God really does want us to pray big as we trust and seek a big God, a God so big that we can't comprehend it, but we know He is real. This is From His Heart with Pastor Jeff Shreve, and today, part one of the lesson, Praying Big. And in this edition, he'll help us discover how God wants us to pray and how our prayers can glorify God and get the response from our Lord that brings us real joy and peace. The message is one of six in the series, Attitude or Altitude, encouraging us to have a God is able attitude, regardless of the trials and troubles and tough times we face in life. Remember, it From His Heart, you can listen to past messages, including the first two lessons that we've already aired from this series, and also download a free MP3 of any broadcast to share with others who may need to know just how big God is. Just go to fromhisheart.org to do that. Let's look now at 1 Chronicles chapter 4 to explore what God teaches about the importance of and the power in the act of praying big.
0: You know, one thing about Donald Trump, he comes up with some pretty good sayings periodically, and this one he came up with, I really like. He said, as long as you're going to be thinking anyway, think big. Think big. And that's pretty good. And Donald Trump thinks big, and Donald Trump has experienced a lot of big in his life. Now, I'd like to take that quote and I'd like to twist it and alter it just a little bit and present to you this quote. As long as you're going to be praying anyway, pray big. Pray big. Why? Because God is a great big God. We're in a series on attitudes. We've entitled this series Attitude for Altitude, how to rise up above your circumstances, your situations, your problems. It has to do with your attitude. And today we want to talk about the attitude of holy audacity, the attitude of asking God for big things in life. God is a big God. God wants you to ask for big things. One of my favorite poems says this, you are coming to a king. Large petitions with you bring, for his grace and power are such, no one can ever ask too much. So pray big. I fall into the same malaise that so many other Christians fall into. We start to pray small. We start to pray safe prayers. We pray little prayers. We forget we're coming to the King. And so we just ask God for crumbs. We ask Him for sardines when He wants to give us steak and filet mignon. And God is the God of abundance. And He's the God who owns everything. And the cattle on 1,000 hills belongs to God. And we so often ask God for just little things, just safe things. And God says, hey, when are you going to really believe me for something big? Now, I think that a lot of times one of the reasons we don't do that, we don't really think about the fact that God can do anything. I mean, we say we do, but sometimes that doesn't register. When I was a little kid, we had a pool in my backyard growing up in California. I was the fifth of six kids, and so my brothers and sisters, most of them, they knew how to swim, but my little sister and I, we didn't know how to swim, and I was just a little guy, and I was learning about this thing called swimming, and I remember I was very afraid of getting in water that was over my head, which was a smart thing. If you don't know how to swim, be careful about getting in water over your head, right? And so if you're 5 or 6 years old, you got to be, you can't go in very deep water. And I remember talking to my dad, and my dad could swim. Our pool was 8 feet deep. And I remember saying to my dad one day, I said, Dad, could you swim in water that was 10 feet deep? He said, yeah, I could do 10 feet deep. I was like, wow, That is awesome. And that's 2 feet deeper than our pool. My dad can swim in that. And I said, well, Dad, what if it were 20 feet deep? He said, I could handle that 20 feet. I know how to swim. I said, 100 feet. You're in water 100 feet deep. He said, I could swim in the ocean if it were 1,000 feet. I was blown away. I was telling my friends, my dad, he can handle 1,000 feet. Now, I didn't figure it out that once you can swim, it doesn't matter. Hey, God can swim in water that's 1,000,000 feet. God can do anything because he's God. And so he says, hey, I'm a big God. So why don't you bring some big prayers to a big God, me, and let's see some big things happen. Now, for our study today, we want to look at a guy named Jabez. Jabez was a guy who knew how to pray big. Jabez is a guy that, let's face it, if Bruce Wilkinson hadn't written the book, The Prayer of Jabez, none of us would know who Jabez was. Jabez gets two verses in all of the Bible. He's tucked into 1 Chronicles. The first 9 chapters of 1 Chronicles are all names. It's just genealogies. It's like reading a Hebrew telephone directory. Let me give you an example. This is why people don't read 1 Chronicles chapter 1 through chapter 9, is because it reads like this. 1 Chronicles chapter 4, verse 1. The sons of Judah were Perez, Hezron, Carmi, Hur, and Shobal. And Reiah, the son of Shobal, became the father of Jahath, and Jahath became the father of Ahumai and Lahad. These were the families of the Zorathites. And these were the sons of Edom, Jezreel, Ishma, and Idbash. Love that name, Idbash. I don't know anybody named Idbash other than this guy. And the name of their sister was Hazel Elponai. She's still angry about her parents naming her Hazel Elponai. But that's the way it reads for 9 chapters. And so people don't really read 1 Chronicles. They get bogged down, can't even pronounce it. But when you keep going, you run into Jabez, verse 9. And Jabez was more honorable than his brothers. And his mother named him Jabez, saying, because I bore him with pain. Now Jabez called on the God of Israel, saying, oh, that you would bless me indeed and enlarge my border, and that your hand might be with me, and that you would keep me from harm, that it might not pain me. And God granted him what he requested. Jabez was more honorable, the scripture says in verse 9, than his brothers. The word honorable means to carry weight. Jabez carried more weight with God than his brothers. Why? Because of what he did? We don't know what he did. It doesn't say what he did. It just tells us what he prayed. He was more honorable because of what he prayed. And I think we would all agree that Jabez prayed big. He had an attitude of holy audacity, of daring, of boldness, which the Lord loves. Because he tells us in Hebrews, come boldly before the throne of grace that you may receive mercy and find grace to help in time of need. Man, ask me for big things and come with daring and boldness and a holy audacity before God. God likes that. Now we're going to look at Jabez's prayer and we're going to be encouraged to pray big. To take our prayers, whatever they are, and expand them and enlarge them, because God likes big prayers. He's a big God who likes big prayers. Encouragement number one. God wants you to pray for big blessings. Verse 10 again. Now Jabez called on the God of Israel, saying, oh, that you would bless me indeed. God, I want you to bless me. How do I want you to bless me? Bless me indeed. Bless me big time. Indeed is like adding 5 exclamation points. God, I really want you to bless me big time. Now, we throw out the word bless me a lot. That's kind of the catch-all phrase, a little, you know, God, I've been so blessed, and God's blessed me, and Lord bless me, and God bless you, and if you sneeze a lot, God bless you over and over, and we do that. You know, when we pray, God bless me, sometimes we lose sight of, well, what does that exactly mean? When you're asking for God's blessings, what it means is you're asking for God to impart supernatural favor upon you. That's what a blessing is. God, that you would favor me, that you would impart your supernatural favor upon me. And here's the deal. God wants to do that. God longs to do that. God wants to impart supernatural favor on his children. He wants to bless. He's a good God, a good father who longs to bless his children.
1: He does. And we all want to be blessed, don't we? And knowing just how much God wants to bless us is very comforting and empowering. You're listening to From His Heart with Pastor Jeff Shreve today, and the lesson called Praying Big. He'll return in just a quick moment with more. You know, even when we pray, life can still be hard, can it? The Apostle Paul was no stranger to this truth, which is why he wrote often about the tremendous sufferings and hardships he faced in life. Of course, he faced opposition, shipwrecks, imprisonment, and even stoning. Maybe on some level, Paul's story is also your story and my story. And this month, we want to help you with your grief, your hurt, disappointment, dashed expectations that life often offers to us, and more. Here's the truth. 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The truth is, God wants to help you stand strong through these hard times, just like he did Paul. Now let's continue with the series from Pastor Jeff called Attitude for Altitude, and today's lesson, part one of Praying Big.
0: Jesus said, if you, being evil, know how to give good things to your children, how much more shall your Father in heaven give what is good to those who ask him? God wants to do that. He likes to do that. He gets a kick out of blessing his kids. Any good dad will tell you there's joy in blessing your children. You enjoy doing that. And that's what God enjoys. He enjoys blessing his children. And you have heard me say on many occasions that the challenge for you and for me is not to try and pray and twist God's arm to get him to do something he doesn't want to do when we ask for a supernatural favor. The challenge for us is to make sure we get our lives on blessing ground where the blessings flow because God wants to bless. I'll give you an example. In the book of Malachi, the Lord speaks to his people and he says, you're robbing me. You're my people and you're robbing me and you're cursed with a curse, the whole nation of you, because you're robbing me. And they said, well, how have we robbed you? And God said, in tithes and offerings. And then he brings forth this challenge, Malachi chapter 3, verse 10. Bring the whole tithe, all 10% into the storehouse so that there may be food in my house. And test me now in this, says the Lord of hosts, if I will not open up for you the windows of heaven and pour out for you a blessing until it overflows. God wants to pour out a blessing. He says, get on blessing ground and I'll just pour it out all over you because I want to bless you and I want to bless you big time. In the book of Deuteronomy, chapter 28 is a key chapter. It's the blessings and curses chapter. And the Lord basically says in the first 14 verses, hey, if you will obey me, I will bless you because I want to bless you. And he says in verse 8, the Lord will command the blessing upon you in your barns and in all that you put your hand to do, and he will bless you in the land which the Lord your God gives you. God wants to bless us. Lord, bless me and bless me indeed. Now, who is the one praying this prayer? Jabez. Jabez asking God for a big time blessing in his life. Jabez, the name means pain. The name means sorrow maker, as it's translated in the Amplified Bible. when Jabez was born, he was born breech or something. There was lots of pain with his birth. And his mother, I mean, there's pain in any childbirth, right? But this one had to be extreme pain, serious pain, maybe near-death type situation with Jabez. And so his mother names him Sorrow Maker, Little Pain, Jabez. That's what his name meant. Can you imagine being named that? Everywhere you go, what's your name, Sorrow Maker? Oh, sit somewhere else. I don't want to sit by you. You're going to do something terrible. You just got loser stamped on your forehead. You're a little pain, little sorrow maker. And see, in the Old Testament, remember, name and nature, they came together. Well, here you got Jabez, the sorrow maker, and he's praying a big prayer. And he's asking God to bless him. And he's not going to live out his name as his mother named him, the pain, sorrow maker. He says, that's not who I am. I might have been born with lots of pain. There might have been sorrow attached to my birth. There might even be sorrow attached to my life and things that I've done that have hurt people. But I'm not going to live there. I'm not going to let my past define my future. Some of you are letting your past, things that you've done in the past, things that you have done that have caused sorrow to yourself and to other people, you're letting that define you. You're letting your past define your future. Don't let that happen. Don't say, well, you know, this is for other people to pray for big blessings from God, but there's no way that I could pray big blessings from God. There's no way that I could actually live on blessing ground and experience the blessings of God. That's for somebody else. No. That's for you. When Peter preached at the day of Pentecost, he said to the people, those who were there who said about Jesus, crucify him, crucify him. He said, repent and let each of you be baptized in the name of the Lord Jesus Christ for your sins to be washed away. And then he says this, for the promise is for you and your children and for all who are far off, as many as the Lord our God shall call to himself. The promise is for you. It's for you to pray big. It's for you to ask God for his supernatural favor. God wants to give it to you. And God wants you to trust him for abundance, not adequacy. See, that's where we get into these safe prayers, these crumb type prayers. God says, don't ask me for crumbs. Ask me for big things. Don't ask me for adequacy. Ask me for abundance. Don't ask me for a good marriage, an okay marriage, a tolerable marriage. Ask me for a great marriage. If you need a job, don't ask God for just anything out there, you know, just something that'll meet my needs, you know, God, nothing else. I mean, just here's my monthly note and just something that'll get. Ask God for a great job. Ask God for abundance in your job. Don't ask God to make our church just, well, Lord, we want our church to just be, you know, good church. We want our church to be a great church, to reach tons of people for Jesus Christ. God wants that for this place. And so we link our hearts with his desires and we pray for abundance. Let me give you a scripture verse if you're still kind of looking at me skeptical. John 15, verse 8. By this is my Father glorified, that you bear much fruit and so prove to be my disciples. Much fruit, that glorifies God. It's not adequacy. God is glorified through abundance. Psalm 81, verse 10 says this, I am the Lord your God who brought you up out of the land of Egypt. Open your mouth wide and I will fill it. Open your mouth wide and I will fill it. You know what that's a picture of? Open your mouth wide and I will fill it. It's a picture of a baby bird in the nest. You ever seen a baby bird in the nest? What do? When they hear mom coming, those mouths go open wide. Why? Because it's feeding time. You never see a baby bird and all his brothers got their mouths open like that and he's doing this. It's a little, I just get it in there, you know. No, I'm your miss. No, it's big. Open it wide. And God says, some of you got your mouth barely open a crack. You know, mouth ajar. You know, like in the car, door ajar. Mouth ajar. It's just like that. And God says, that's all you want? You're just going to open it a crack? How about you open it wide and I will fill it and trust me for big things and for abundance? That's the very first encouragement we have from the prayer of Jabez, who is more honorable than his brothers because he prayed big. Prayed big. He said, bless me and bless me indeed. Encouragement number two, not only does God want you to pray for big blessings, God wants you to pray for big impact. Big impact. Oh, that you would bless me indeed and enlarge my border. Enlarge my territory, as some translations put it. Enlarge my coast, as other translations put it. Enlarge my border, my boundary. Now, Jabez probably lived during the time of conquest, where they were taking land from the Canaanites and moving into the promised land, and he wanted more and more and more. You say, well, Jabez sounds like a selfish guy. Jabez sounds like, yeah, God, gimme, gimme, gimme, it's all for me. No, Jabez obviously wasn't like that, because the Lord says he's more honorable than his brothers, carried more weight with God, and God granted him his request. And have you found out this principle, that when you pray a selfish, all me, me, me, me, me prayer, that God doesn't answer that? Because God's not interested in self and me, me, me, me, me. God's interested in you glorifying him. So when Jabez prayed, Lord, bless me indeed and enlarge my border, enlarge my territory, he's not asking, I just want more land. He's not like the guy in Luke chapter 12, the parable of the guy who built the bigger barns and said, I have many goods stored up for many years. I'll take my ease, eat, drink, and be merry. It's not like that. He's like, God, give me more influence. Give me more impact for you. I am a child of the King of Kings and Lord of Lords, and I was made for more. Hey, my mother might have named me Little Pain, Little Sorrow Maker, but I'm not living there. And God, I am your child, and I was made for more. That's in his head, that's in his mind, when he says, God, enlarge my border, enlarge my territory. This is so true, and so many of us miss it. God wants to use your life, and he wants to use my life to make a big difference for the kingdom. To make a big difference. Not a little difference, a big difference. Some of us think, well, you know, I'm just, how's it going in your relationship with the Lord? Well, I'm just serving the Lord in my own little way. Well, quit it. Quit serving him in your own little way. Start serving him in a big way. Start showing up and saying, God, I was made for more than this. God, I'm a child of the King of Kings and Lord of Lords. And God, I want you to use my life. By this is my Father glorified, that you bear much fruit and so prove to be my disciples. I want to have a bigger impact for you, Lord, for I belong to you.
1: 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But what incredible influence his prayer has on us, to pray that God would enlarge our borders or help us have great impact in living an effective Christian life. 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Well, I'm Larry Nobles, and sorry to say, time's gone for today's message, but Monday, part two of Praying Big. Here's a preview.
0: Jabez saw something in this prayer that you and I so often lose sight of. Here's what he saw, that he desperately needed God. And you and I need to remind ourselves constantly that we desperately need God. We need his hand. We need his touch. We can't do this without God. We can't live the Christian life without God. And we desperately need to pray big and believe big and see God do big things in our life. See, the prayer of Jabez is a prayer that God wants you to pray and God wants you to believe.
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2: I am.
1: Okay, well, speaking
2: feeling
1: of
2: it.
1: Jazz music, and you're a musician, which jazz great do you like listening to more? So trumpet player Wynton Marsalis,
2: yeah,
1: or jazz singer Billie Holiday?
2: That's a tough one because both of them bring so much to the table. So I'm going to say both.
1: Well, I agree. And today we hear from Misha Watson about what these two musical greats mean to Canadians.
2: Welcome to 100 Huntley Street, friends. We're so glad you've joined us. Lara, it is February. I got to ask you, have the blahs set in yet?
1: Oh, a little bit. You know, every year I get them because it's cold and it's snowy and icy. But what warms my heart and gets me up in the morning, Mark, are the stories that we get to share about how God's love transforms people's lives.
2: Absolutely. In face of some of my darkest moments, you know, I've certainly felt God's love envelop me.

0: Oh, Mark, the Toronto Last Choir.
1: I love them.
0: Yes, they always bring the house down.
1: Yes, and beautiful young Amoy singing lead on that. She is now rejoicing in heaven. We are so, you know, still mourning with the family at her loss, but we know she is singing lead in heaven with that choir.
0: Yes, amen.
1: And rejoicing in heaven. Yes. You know, Laura, these days I'm so thankful for cell phones because they help us stay connected now more than ever.
0: Oh, they do. Really. And that's especially true for Crystal LaValle and Bev Hadland, who have been supporting Indigenous leaders throughout Canada via Facebook Messenger, which is just that messaging right. app you have on Facebook. Now, last week, they got a group text alert calling for people to pray for Pastor Martin Nastas as he was being rushed to the hospital.
1: Pastor Martin is a pillar of faith in the communion of Onion Lake First Nation in Saskatchewan, where David Means, our founder and former president, visited and encouraged believers there very often.
0: Yes, and you know, Bev and Crystal have ministered there now for 3 years in a row, and they see Pastor Martin's impact and how it goes beyond his community. It's very powerful.
1: Oh, yes, he is very powerful leader, and as you're watching Pastor Martin's story, we invite you to pray for his quick recovery, for God's peace over his family and community. Take a look at this.
2: Pretty much, I hated God. I didn't want to do nothing with God. Even though as a little boy, I didn't know who he was, but still I hated him. My family, they were pretty much alcoholics. For me to be able to have a bite to eat, I have to go looking around. But every time I go somewhere, they tell me, go home, you beggar. A lot of times I would go and stay with my grandma. And my grandma was the one that really cared and loved me very much, and I knew that. And I felt safe in my grandma's home. But again, what had happened is, different people came and took me away and they abused me. I accepted the Lord when I was 17 years old. You know, they sent us to a mini Bible school. And here I didn't know nothing about the Bible. But the first scripture that I've learned was John chapter 3 and verse 16, for God so loved the world. And that's when I came home, and I thought I was going to change the whole reserve with that one scripture. But it seemed like everywhere I've tried to share the gospel, we don't want to listen to you. And because of that, you know, that really hurt. They looked at my past. They looked at my upbringing. I went back into alcohol. I went back into drinking.
3: You would come home real drunk and get real mad. And then after a while, he would settle down, scared my girls, because I had three little girls.
2: One day I woke up aside of the road, and I heard this voice, and the voice told me, you know, now is the time. I felt really depressed. I felt really discouraged. And I kept hearing that voice telling me, now is the time. You can't, go another hour. You got to do it now. I told my wife, can you leave me alone? Then I heard a different voice. But yet this voice was very gentle. And a gentle voice said to me, open the TV. And I thought, why am I supposed to open the TV when I'm feeling like that? I just brushed it off. When I opened the TV, you know who came on? There was a preacher of the gospel that was on there. The scripture that he spoke on was the first one that I've learned, John chapter 3 and verse 16, for God so loved the world. When he came to that part, loved, I don't know, it seemed like that love just came out of that screen. I went down on my knees, I lifted up my hands. I says, Lord, I want to say I'm sorry for the lifestyle that I've led. I'm sorry for walking away from you. And I don't know how I can explain it, but there's something that came from the top. And all of a sudden, when it went through my whole body, I felt really light. I felt joy. All the heaviness, all the things that I was going through that moment, it was gone. And I got out of that floor a brand new person. So I was there, dear.
3: He's very gentle now. Loving. Yeah, he tells me he cares for me now.
2: Well, my wife was the one that really began to show me, you know, that I mattered.
3: Yeah, I stayed because I cared for him and I loved him. I guess I had it in me to forgive him, because God forgave me.
2: We didn't have a church here in Onion Lake. We had it outside. There was somebody else already looking after that. And when he left, it seemed like, you know, okay, who's going to look after Onion Lake now? It seemed like I was the only one left to be able to, you know, be able to look after the work. I think there was about 5 or 7 people that we started off with. And when we had our first meeting, it was beautiful. And my older brother came up to me. He told me that we need to build a church. And I said, yeah, be good someday if we have the money. And sure enough, he came again one more time. He says, we need to build a church. Yeah, I guess someday we will. He brought up a little sketch of a cross building. And I says, wow, that's beautiful. I said, okay, let's go ahead with that. When I was in Bible school, my vision was to be able to come back and help my people. I want to be able to get our congregation to be able to do the same thing. Keep reaching out, because if you keep reaching out, letting them know, you know, that they matter. It's my Heavenly Father that I want to be able to please. When God does something within the heart, it affects, you know, people see it. And now I believe that, you know, God has fulfilled my vision, my dream. Even though the things that I had gone through, he's still able to bring me through it now. And I can really, truly say, hey, thank you, God, you're there, even though I didn't see you.
0: Mark, I just love how Pastor Martin describes God's love coming from the top down, flowing into him, and the freedom that came out of it. It's hard to put into words, but he does a good job of expressing what that experience is like.
1: He really does. He talked about watching television and watching that preacher talk from the Bible, John chapter 3, verse 16. He said it was like love came through the screen. And that's sometimes that's the only way you can explain it, a relationship with God and him coming into your story.
0: Yeah.
1: You know, we need to continue to pray for Martin. The Nasus family have asked us to continue to pray for him because he's in still a difficult place, physically speaking. And First People's Voices host and producer Crystal Valley is on location to pray for Pastor Nasus, and we want to join with her in prayer. Crystal?
4: Creator God, loving Father, we come before your throne of grace right now asking you to strengthen and quicken Pastor Martin's body. He's a pillar of the faith, not only to his family and his community, but so many communities across the prairies. Father, we're asking that the shalom, nothing missing, nothing broken, would be his testimony, would be the testimony of his family and the communities. And God, we're asking that there would be a mighty revival across native land right now in Jesus' name, that those who are sitting in darkness without hope would feel the value and the love of a Father, a Heavenly Father. We ask you for this all and more in Yeshua's name. Amen.
1: Amen. We agree with you, Crystal. Such powerful prayer. We know that we pray to a God that hears and answers prayer, Laura.
0: Yes.
1: And the good news is that when we pray, we know that people like Pastor Martin will see significant increase in terms of their physical well-being. And he's already experiencing a turnaround. He's not completely out of the woods yet, but we know that Crystal and Bev got a group text updating them, saying that he will be moving out of ICU. One comment from the group was, God has work for him to do in Onion Lake, so we need God to restore him to full health.
0: Absolutely. And you know, Mark, the pandemic has been so hard on Indigenous communities and leaders. They're coping with loss and tragedy at such an alarming rate. And in addition to Crystal's prayer, Mark, I think that, you know, we should really pray for them together now.
1: Yes.
0: That's all right. Yeah. Creator God, we come before you now and we thank you for the Indigenous communities across Canada. We thank you for the call on them, Lord. We thank you for your hand on them. God, we come against this darkness that is trying to sweep in their communities. In the name of Jesus, God, we ask for protection. God, we ask for deliverance, God, and we thank you for the leaders rising up and that you would continue to do that and bolster those communities into strength. And we thank you for this. In Jesus' mighty name we pray. Amen.
1: Amen. Stay with us.
5: That song, Scars, is kind of a song about not being ashamed of the things that you've been through, because scars represent life. They don't represent death. So I'm thankful for the scars.
1: We've really enjoyed bringing you reflections from this amazing devotional book called Always Know. And today I'm joined by one of the 50 contributors. I should also mention that he's one of only 5 men that contributed to this publication. Sathya Sam is an international speaker, coach, and founder of Deep Clean, which is a program that helps men break free from the cycle of porn addiction. Welcome back to Huntley Street, Sathya.
6: Thanks, Mark. It's always a pleasure to be here.
1: It's good to have you. Okay, I got to ask you right off the top. One of only 5 guys in this book, what made you decide to contribute?
6: Well, I had a lot of fun being on the set for See, Hear, Love. I love Melinda and her message and just everything the show stands for, and really had a good time. I don't always get the chance to contribute to content like this and even an audience like this, but I'm always excited to, because I know they need my message just as much as anyone else. So it was a no-brainer for me.
1: That's awesome. Okay, let's jump right into your devotional because it's called The Heart of the Matter. Can you give us a little bit of a snapshot as to what our readers can expect from your contribution?
6: Yeah, I mean, the basic premise is, you know, we encounter challenges in life. We run into things that we're doing that we don't want to be doing. We run into responses we have in our own hearts towards other people, towards situations that we think, oh, where did that come from? What's that all about? And in my work, where I help guys overcome pornography addiction, I've identified that usually the best solutions rarely have anything to do with the external arenas of life and much more to do with the internal, the actual heart of the matter, if you will. And so that's kind of the nature of my devotional. It talks about my own struggle with pornography. I struggled for 15 years, and how I resolved underlying root issues to gain long-term freedom myself, and how I kind of use that same process to help other guys get free now.
1: That's powerful. How important is that internal dialogue? You know, what we believe about ourselves, what we say about ourselves, in terms of getting healing and overcoming obstacles like an addiction to pornography?
6: I mean, it's everything. If you read through the scriptures, you follow the teachings of Jesus, everything that he says always emphasizes the internal realm. You know, you got scriptures like Luke 6:45, where he says, out of the abundance of the heart, the mouth speaks. The implication of a scripture like that is that what's going on internally is what's driving the external areas of our life. So really, it is everything. And to live a gospel-centered life, you have to steward the heart. You have to take care of that area first. And what I find is once you do that, the external arenas take care of themselves.
1: That's really great advice, Sathya. And if you want to be really cautious and careful about what you're putting in so that out of your heart, beauty comes out, then this devotional is a great place to start. 50 contributors tied to episodes of the program See, Hear, Love and corresponding podcasts. Of course, Sathya is one of the contributors, many others. We'd encourage you to get your hands on this book. 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Of course, we've got our Castle TV streaming platform. 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It's a resource that you are definitely going to want to have. Thank you, Sathya, for being with us once again.
6: My pleasure, Mark.
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0: 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One of our team went out to ask some of you the question, who is your hero?
8: I find myself on hallowed ground. Hey everyone, my name is Misha Watson, the host and creator of Hey Misha. And this church behind me is the very first Baptist church in downtown Toronto. Not only that, it's the very first Black institution in the city as well. So I thought there couldn't be a better place than this to share this message with you. This Black History Month, I've been celebrating the young Black world changers who inspire me, my heroes. So I thought it would be great to check in with some of my friends. Watch this.
9: One of my heroes is Wynton Marsalis. He inspired my love for the trumpet, and he inspired my desire to pursue a degree in music.
10: Someone who inspires me is the artist and poet Morgan Harper Nichols. Her poetry has always spoken to me and leaves me filled with so much comfort and encouragement. Her words are filled with meaning and truth, and she is such a strong and empowered voice that I look up to.
11: My hero is Madame C.J. Walker. She was a trailblazer, a visionary that let nothing between her and her dreams, and with determination, she made it happen against all odds.
12: One of my heroes is Billie Holiday and the way she's influenced the jazz scene. I love jazz music, and her voice really hits home, and her lyrics do too. So thank you for inspiring a culture of music and also being vulnerable enough to share your story through your music too.
13: One of my Black heroes is my dad, because of where he came from, where he is today.
8: Okay, and now it's my turn. My heroes are my parents. They taught me the richness of our Jamaican heritage, the joy and bravery of our people, and they taught me to be proud and honored to be a Black daughter of God. If you want to continue in this celebration of Black culture, head over to my Instagram at Hey Misha or my Facebook at Hey Misha Official. Bye.
0: Oh, Mark, that's amazing. That First Baptist Church in Toronto brings back memories for me because I used to go to prayer gatherings there, but I didn't know that history of the church.
1: It's pretty amazing, you know. And one of the gals said Madam C.J. Walker was one of her inspirations. Yeah. She's an incredible African-American entrepreneur, philanthropist, political, social activist, recorded as the first self-made millionaire in America. That's pretty powerful.
0: Oh, it is incredible. Now, you know, we love to encourage you. And up next, we've got Robbie Simons telling us all about God.
14: I hope you've been with us this week. We've been in an incredible chapter in the Word of God, the Bible, Isaiah chapter 40. Again, it's so encouraging to do this. We are looking up, eyes on God, eyes off of self, in a time that is so needed amidst the darkness in the world that we live in. This is the whole point of what God's saying to his people. They are discouraged. They are tempted with despair. They are looking at their surroundings. They're in exile under foreign rule. And God's like, hey, wait a second, man, I caused this to happen. I'm sovereign and I will deliver you from this as well. Okay, so such a trust in the Lord. And the sovereignty of God is really where we're talking about today. And as we've seen earlier this week, I want to put it up again for you. It's this plaque that says this: don't tell God you have a big problem. Tell your problem you have a big God, right? Yeah, Lord, that's so good. That encouraged me. Does encourage you today too? Fires me up, man. How can you not be fired up about that? Listen, problem, have you met my God recently? He's awesome. Behold your awesome God. And it's amazing how things come into perspective. Again, this entire chapter blows me away. Every verse is loaded with more reasons to look up at God. We're going to look at verses 21 to 23 right now. Take a look on the screen for you, Isaiah 40, verse 21. Do you not know? Do you not hear? Has it not been told to you from the beginning? Have you not understood from the foundations of the earth? Listen, it is the Lord who sits above the circle of the earth. Its inhabitants are like grasshoppers, who stretches out the heaven like a curtain, spreads them like a tent to dwell in. I love this, verse 23. Who brings princes to nothing and makes the rulers of the earth as emptiness. Okay, so in verse 21, right, God's like, hello, have you not heard? It's kind of knocking on, you know, like knocking on someone's head and be like, hello, you should know better. Anyone home? You know the Lord's awesome. You know he is glorious. Have you not heard these truths? It is God who sits above the circle of the earth. As it's been wisely said in times past, the Lord rules the universe with his feet up. Isaiah 66 says the heavens are his throne. The earth is his footstool. That's how great and awesome our God is. Again, be encouraged right now. Our God is not worried. He never bites his nails. He doesn't pace around the room worrying about what's going to happen next. He's not stressed ever, ever. He's never stressed. And he wants you and I to be more like his son Jesus, where we will increasingly be filled with peace and calmness and assurance that he's in control and sovereign over the smallest molecule to the greatest event across our universe. Loved ones, right now, let the macro interpret the micro. Our God is so awesome. And again, in verse 24, I want you to look at verse 24 now. It says this, scarcely are they, the leaders of the world, the rulers, the princes, scarcely are they planted, scarcely sown, scarcely has their stem taken the root in the earth when he blows on them and they wither. And their tempest, it carries them like stubble. Isn't that amazing? The greatest rulers of all time, Pharaoh, Nebuchadnezzar, Herod, Caesar, Alexander the Great, Hitler. It was Joseph Stalin who said this, we will pull that bearded God out of the sky. Oh yeah, Stalin? Well, last time I checked, you died and our God still reigns in the sky. And one day soon, his son, Jesus Christ, is going to return from the sky and gather all those that are his. And every knee will bow and every tongue will confess that Jesus Christ is Lord. No, Stalin, you will not pull the bearded God of the sky. He is sovereign. He reigns. He is awesome. Take encouragement today. Loved ones, just stop right now. Look up at the Lord saying, God, you got it. God, you love me. God, you are in control of everything. And I want to confess my love to you now. Be encouraged today. Oh, be encouraged. At 100 Hunter Street, look forward to seeing you tomorrow. Amen.
1: Yes, Robin.
0: Yes.
1: Yes, you go. Oh,
0: yeah. You know, sometimes we just need to hear about who God is. Who does the Bible say he is? He is awesome. He is great. He is sovereign.
1: He is absolutely. Going back to earlier in the program, yeah. Pastor Nasus heard that God was love,
0: yes,
1: from God's holy word, the Bible, John 3:16, and that transformed his life. And we want to encourage you. You're hearing perhaps about the love of God and his plan for you for the first time today. Call that number on the bottom of the screen. We are there for you long after we go off the air, 24 hours, 7 days a week. Call 1-866-273-4444 or send us an email at prayer@crossroads.ca. We would just love, really love to pray with you and encourage you on this faith journey. You're not alone. You're not forgotten. God's got a plan for you.
0: Yeah, that's right. And a personal connection with Jesus is life-changing. Coming to him, asking him to come into your heart and to walk with him and to be with him in your life will change your life.
1: That's right. God is love. God is awesome. He's powerful. He's got a plan for you. You are not forgotten. We love you and we can't wait to see you next time. Bye-bye.
0: Bye.

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3: I don't care what happens, God is going to do what God said He's going to do. And you can't say anything or do anything, no circumstances, nothing that the devil does will ever persuade me of anything other than what God promised me.
4: Welcome to Treasure Truth with Pastor and author James Ford Jr., Senior Pastor at the Christ Bible Church in Chicago. I'm Steve Hillard. Glad that you're with us as today we begin a message of encouragement. Just a powerful reminder from Philippians chapter 1 that God will always finish what He started. You know, there's a great truth in Philippians 1. It's actually verse 6, and it says, "And I am certain that God, who began the good work within you, will continue His work until it is finally finished on the day when Christ Jesus returns." You know, we can cling to a promise like that. When we come to know Christ and begin a relationship with Him, He begins a new work in us. We're given a new heart, and He begins what the Bible calls sanctification, a process of shaping us, changing us, molding us more into the image and likeness of Jesus. And that's a process that will run throughout our entire life. Our moment of salvation, that's instantaneous. That's what the Bible calls justification. You're declared right with God. But that process of becoming more God-like, more Christ-like, that is a lifelong process. And we're not going to get that right, at least all the way right, this side of eternity. But as Philippians chapter 1, verse 6 just said, once God begins that work in you, He will faithfully see that play out through your entire life. And we can engage in that, or we can fight against that, and that process will take longer than it could have otherwise. We may not get as far down the path as we would like to get, depending on how we engage in that. But we can cling to the truth that God will always finish what He started. So join us in Philippians chapter 1. Here is Pastor Ford.
3: Some of you have probably never heard the name of Eugene Lang. Eugene Lang is a millionaire, and he had heard about the plight of African-American students in Harlem. As a matter of fact, the school that he went to talk to the students in the sixth grade class, had a 50% dropout rate. Wow. With only a 14% graduation rate. Go ahead and say that's low. Go ahead and say that's super low. So Eugene Lang went to this class of sixth graders, 51 sixth graders, and this is what he said. He said, "I'm a millionaire, and God has told me to come in here and to tell you that every one of you that graduates from high school, I will pay for your college education. I will pay for your books. I will pay for your food. I will pay for your housing. I will cover all of your expenses throughout all of college if you graduate from high school." That 12th grade class didn't graduate 14% because 48 out of 51 students went to college. 90% or more. And when asked, one of the students was asked, "What made you want to do this?" He said, "Well, first of all, the man was a millionaire. So we knew he wasn't lying when he made us the promise he could actually pay for us to go to college and pay for everything. So he was a millionaire. But he made us a promise." He said, "I don't know if you know it, but I live in the ghetto where I have no hope, where I have to worry about being shot, where I have to worry about no food, where I have to worry about all the other things. Our unemployment rate is higher than anybody else's. And this man gave me hope." Yeah. Mm. So then in sixth grade, I said, I can go to college if I can get to the seventh grade. In seventh grade, I said, I can go to college if I can go to the eighth grade. In eighth grade, I said, I can go to college if I can make it to the ninth grade. In ninth grade, I can go to college if I make it to 10th grade. In 10th grade, I can go to college if I make it to 11th grade. In 11th grade, I can go to college if I just graduate from 12th grade. And he said, and I graduated. And he paid everything for that young man. And 48 of them not only went to college, but graduated from college. I said, look at that. They had a man that they believed his promise that gave them hope to live and believe in the future, when we have somebody who's way richer than Eugene Lang, who made us more promises than he ever made us. And my question is, why aren't we saying, God has brought me to this point, and so no matter what my circumstances say, I know he's going to take me on, so I'm going to move to the next point, because I know that God has a blessing that's waiting on me. Is anybody in this church praying with me? So that now I've got his promises, and I've got a hope that no one can diminish, destroy, distinguish, because of who promised me what he promised me. Is there anybody standing on the promises of God, my Savior? Yeah, you see, when you begin to look at this book, I got to give you the context before I give you the content. The church at Philippi wasn't a mega church. It was a storefront church, just a small storefront church. But here's what they knew. Say, what did they know? That God judges a church not by what size it is, but what sort it is. Y'all ain't praying with me. Yeah, and so this church started in Acts 16 with a vision. And the vision that they had was, Paul had a vision, and he wanted to go into Asia, and God said, no, I want you to go into Europe, go into Macedonia. And remember, everything he needed to fulfill the vision, he had after he started walking toward the vision. Right over your head. Some of you are here today saying, God didn't do much work for me last year. Maybe God wasn't working because you weren't walking. Yeah. That's it. In other words, God says, here's the vision, and he started walking to it. And what did he provide? He provided people. Luke was added on after he started walking in the vision. Then he added the paper. Yeah, Lydia was added after he started walking. See, you waiting for everything. You're from Missouri. Show me. And God says, no, you walk by faith and not by sight. You step out and do what I told you to do, even when you don't see what you need, where it's coming from. I'm preaching better than you, amen, and that's for sure. I know that. Yeah. 2 Kings chapter 7, verses 5 and 6. We studied it before. You remember it. We talked about the lepers, and leprosy make your extremities fall off. So here they go. They say, if we stay here and do nothing, we're going to die. If we go to the Syrian, the enemy's camp, we may die. Okay, since we just going to die, we might as well die walking. So they start walking toward where the provision was, not knowing that God was going to open the door. Here's what they said. The enemy left. What happened? They heard the sound of a mighty marching army. God magnified their efforts. And so they put their best foot forward, and God added his super to their natural. Yeah. Look at our girl, Ruth. God magnified her efforts. The first thing I like about her is she's living with her mother in love and not her boyfriend.
5: All right.
3: But remember what happened? She said, we're going to work if we got to eat. And she began to work in the field of Boaz. Yeah. And she got a Boaz, not a bozo.
5: That's right.
3: And guess what God did? He magnified her efforts, because now she owns the field she used to work in.
5: That's right.
3: See, God can take you from the outhouse to the penthouse. Amen. And so Paul's in prison, and it's not three hots in a cot. And the Philippian believers are upset because they love Paul. They genuinely love Paul. And he's in jail not for pushing crack, but for preaching Christ. And what did he do? It was the epistle of joy. You already know that. I tell you every time. But they're saying, you know, Paul, we're tore up from the floor by you being in prison. And Paul said, take a chill pill. You know, I'm good. Why are you good? In chapter 1, he gives 5 reasons. I'm going to work through what we're talking about today. Here's the first reason. He says, because of my perspective. He says, see, you're looking at it and saying, man, what misery. And I'm saying, what mercy that God would use me to witness to people I never get to witness to before. Powerful. He says, it's my perspective. But then he said, it's my passion, verse 21, for me to live, Christ to die is gain. He says, I got a love and a passion. And when you love Christ like I do, what you suffer for him is just a little affliction in the light of the future glory. And then he says, because of what my priority is the gospel. Now, I done told this story 7 times. This is the 7th time I'm telling it, so I guess I can wrap it up. That Brother White and his daughter Destiny were on their way to church. He sees some brothers standing on the corner, 9 of them, and the Holy Spirit says, stop and pray with them. I know he's thinking, got to be the devil. He tells his daughter, I think God wants me to pray for this. She said, we're going to be late. He said, but God said to stop. Long story short, they stop. They ask the brothers, can we pray for you? All 9 of them said, yeah, okay. And they pray for all 9. He shared the gospel, and all 9 of them made a profession of faith in Jesus Christ.
5: Amen.
3: He says, I want to take you to church with me. And they said, we'll agree to go. And so he picked up 2 people, and she had brought the young lady who accepted Christ because she led a young lady to Christ on the same corner. And she picked him up, brought her to church with her children. And this is the part that got me, that he was going to pick up one of the guys and was told he died 2 hours ago, but he died with his Bible in his hand. And that's it. That's it.
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3: That's it. When you begin to look at it, he said, it's my perspective, it's my passion, it's my priority, it's my purpose. But here is where we're going to land. Verse 6. It's my promise that keeps me going. His promise. That's what verse 6 is. It's a promise. You came today and you say, hey, nothing different today. It's another Sunday, but I'm still going through trauma. I'm still going through testing. I'm still going through tribulation. I'm still having tragedy. And it seems like it's all over. But I came to tell you this morning that the fat lady hasn't sung. It's not over yet. That God will take your natural and add his super to it and do something supernatural. Amen. He took Moses and a stick. He took his natural and added to it his super. And all the children of Israel walked across the Red Sea on dry ground. Not mud, but asphalt. He did the same with the priests. When they're getting ready to go over Jordan, he said, tell the priests to put their foot in Jordan. Why do that? Because I already promised I'm going to get you across. But I want to see, do you believe the promise when the circumstances tell you that the promise can't be fulfilled? Jordan is overflowing its banks. You got mountains on this side. You can't cross on land, everything. Put your foot in the problem so that I can see that you believe by faith. You don't wait till the battle's over. You shout now. They put their foot in the water by faith, believing that God was going to do something. Anybody ever read it? And it said the water rose up like a wall. And they walked through on dry ground. man, that's what a promise will do for you. And this is a promise. And I'm trusting that we will believe the promise that God has for us. Yeah, maybe he hasn't added his super because you haven't given him your natural. The little boy with the fishes and the loaves. Come on, everybody holler it out. Where did the multiplication take place? In his hands. So he put them sardines and crackers in his hands and then began to pass them out. You remember? Break it is aorist, means he did it one time. Passing out is an infinitive, ing. He kept on doing it. He broke it once and kept on passing it out. He broke it once and kept on passing it out. Where did the multiplication take place? Maybe you broke because your money ain't in his hands. Maybe your marriage is jacked up because your marriage ain't in his hands. Maybe you don't have a business because you didn't put the business in his hands. Because whatever you put in his hands, he multiplies it. Yeah, that education you want, is it in his hands? That apartment you want, is it in his hands? That house you want, that car? This is God's promise. Philippians 1:6. Now the word promise is in the Bible 50 times. How many times? 50 times. One person counted. I didn't go behind him to see if he was telling the truth. I'm just going to take his word for it. He said there are 3,573 promises in the Word of God. Let me ask you something. How many do you need to get to your destiny?
6: One.
3: This is as good as any. Yeah, it's a problem. Have you ever noticed what God does with his promises? See, this is why you need to promise. Why? Because God will speak to you about plenty when you're in poverty.
6: All right.
3: Because God will speak to you about health when you're sick. Because God will speak to you about a car and all you got is a venture car. Because God will speak to you about a house and you have Pacific Garden Mission. Because God always promises, and a promise means you don't have what you want yet. Yeah, you don't have what you want yet. This, Philippians 1:6, is the Jeremiah 29:11 of the Old Testament. Anybody got that memorized? That's right. I know the plans I have for you, plans for good and not for evil, to bring you to the expected end. Now, anybody know what the context of Jeremiah 29:11 is? Anybody? They were in captivity because of their disobedience to God. Yet in the midst of their disobedience, God gave them a promise that told them where you are right now is not where you're going to end up.
6: That's right.
3: That's good news. That's good news. I'm going to bless you in spite of you. That's good news. Luke chapter 20, verse 30 and 31. Here's what he said to the disciples. He said to Peter, he said to Peter and disciples, you shall sit on 12 thrones of Israel and judge Israel. Then in verse 31, he said, y'all going to betray me. Now here's what a teacher does. I look at him and say, wait a minute. Why didn't he say, you're going to betray me, but don't worry, you're going to sit on 12 tribes. He gave them verse 30 before he gave them verse 31. My question as a teacher is why? And did it hit me? Because verse 30 tells them about their failure. Verse 31 tells them about their future. And God is saying, I won't let your failure stop your future. See, y'all don't know when to shout. Yet no matter how bad you done messed up, I still got something best. The best is yet to come. Come on, say it. Say it. The best is yet. Say it again. The best is yet to come. Wait a minute. So what's verse 30? Verse 30 is you're not yet. Verse 31 is you're right now. And I want you to know that your right now will not stop you from your not yet. So whenever your right now looks bad, look to your not yet, not to your right now, because you're not yet. I got you prosperous. In your right now, everything's tore from the floor up. But if you focus on your right now, you'll never get to your not yet. So focus on your not yet, because your not yet will drag you from your right now. Woo! Pastor Ford. It's a sorry dog won't wag his own tail. Yeah, that's preaching there. And so what happens? This year is my best year. How do you know that? I got a promise. You ain't seen it yet. I got a promise. You don't know what's going to happen. I got a promise. You don't know how long you're going to live. I got a promise. And so let me tell you how I read it. Pastor Ford, being confident of this very thing, that he who hath begun a good work in Pastor Ford will perform it for Pastor Ford until the day of Jesus Christ. I put my name there. You say, what about my name? Put your own name there. Claim your own promise. I hope there's a promise that you're claiming, that you're believing God for. You heard what Kay Love said. She had to put her foot in the water. She quit her job before she knew that God would expand her ministry. And for 14 years, she's never been hungry. For 14 years, she's never missed a house note payment. In 14 years, she never missed a car note payment. As a matter of fact, you saw what she said, that when I called her, she was saying, God, how are you going to provide for this car note payment? And boom, here you call. She's been doing it for 14 years, standing on the promises of God. But notice, how do I do this? How will God finish what he starts? When I hold to his promise. Here's the second thing. When I have a positive outlook. Notice what the text says. Being confident, stop. The word confident literally means to have a settled persuasion, a firm conviction. Now, I'm not giving you all of the outline, but those of you who are in the outlines, notice letter A would be then, it's continuously confident. In other words, being is an ing word, which means then it never stops. Not this flash in the past, back and forth. You know, sometimes I'm up, sometimes I'm down. But a settled persuasion where I am convicted and believe that I don't care what happens, God is going to do what God said he's going to do. And you can't say anything or do anything. No circumstances, nothing that the devil does will ever persuade me of anything other than what God promised me.
5: That's right. Amen.
3: See, say this with me. Belief is what I hold. Conviction is what holds me. That's right. Belief is what you hold. Conviction is what holds you. Does the conviction hold you? Have you ever been persuaded by a promise? Have you ever seen your circumstances change in the light of God's revelation?
4: That's a good question to ask yourself. And I hope as you look back over life, you can pick out times where, yeah, you can identify with that. You can see that in your life. While you're listening to a message called God Will Always Finish What He Started. 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
1: One thing about David, somehow he never forgot people who were kind to him. If somebody did him a favor, he never forgot it. And if there's ever a man in the Bible that could be said of him, he is a man of steel and velvet, David is the man. Steel as a warrior, velvet and tender and compassionate as a man in his relationship to other people.
2: A crisis reveals a lot, especially about what we say we believe. In today's edition of In Touch, the teaching ministry of Dr. Charles Stanley reminds us that admirable character isn't suddenly forged in extreme situations. No, it's carefully crafted every day as we wisely choose between right and wrong. The first 10 chapters of 2 Samuel provide the basis for today's study of the true test of character. Let's join Dr. Stanley now for his message.
1: 2 Samuel chapter 1. And if I should ask you, what is the true test of a person's character? Is it what they do in the midst of a crisis or how they respond to life's situations continuously? That is, not on a once in a time of crisis kind of response, but the true test of character is how we respond generally and continuously in little areas of life as well as the major ones. So that's what I want to talk about tonight, and that is the true test of character. And what I want us to do, and this sounds like it'll take us a long time, but it won't. I want us to go through the chapters up until David